0: firefighting helicopter in Utah have been recovered. This is ABC News. The alleged leader of an Irish organized crime gang has been extradited to Ireland from Dubai today, accused of running an international drug smuggling and money laundering empire. Ongoing concerns about the salmonella outbreak in more than two dozen states. The Ag Department says meat products that contain recalled jalapenos were sold at Kroger, Walmart, Albertsons, and other grocery stores. This after the lettuce recall linked to a parasitic stomach bug. ABC News medical contributor, Dr. Ilak Patel.
1: When in doubt, buy frozen vegetables or cook them to make sure that you are reducing your risk of getting this nasty stomach bug.
0: In the curious but skeptical department, this from ABC's Stephanie Officer.
2: A Gallup survey found about one in five U.S. adults in the past year looked for financial advice from artificial intelligence. But fewer than 3 in 10 adults overall admit they have any confidence in AI's fiscal expertise. The survey was conducted in partnership with financial services firm Edward Jones.
0: Chuck Sievertson, ABC News.
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6: Welcome to the Financial Symphony. Ron Stutz here along with John Stillman and Jake Dozer, Rosewood Wealth Management. We're going to talk about getting you to and through retirement as we always do. And I'm so excited today because not only do we have Jake along for the ride, but my goodness, we got some interesting topics to talk about here today. And this show has expanded. It's getting bigger and better. It used to be just me and John Stillman. Now it's Jake Dozer. And Jake, I got to say, you add a lot to the program.
7: Well, hopefully the things that I've added are of good value and they're not just a bunch of nonsense. So we'll, I guess that remains to be seen. Give me a few more weeks. We'll flesh out the kinks, you know?
8: Well, and you can tell he's a rookie because he didn't first tell you that he likes that shirt you're wearing.
7: That's right. It's a travesty, really, that I haven't commented on Ron's attire. That's for sure.
6: Well, he did say something about, you know, a bunch of nonsense. So I think that was kind of his way of relating to the old as opposed to the new or current.
8: So,
6: hey, let me give you a quick tutorial here on how to get in touch with Rosewood Wealth Management if you'd like to have a conversation. 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Just that simple. Hey, really fascinating topic to talk about today, and I know you're going to be really excited about this one, Jake, because it's something related to something you have done over the years and as a kid and everything else. But let's talk about fly fishing. Are you a big fisherman?
7: You know, I am. I grew up hunting and fishing. My grandparents raised me in Northern California, some just trophy fly fishing areas and streams, and Sacramento River, the Trinity River, if anyone has ever fly fished out there, Blue Ribbon trout streams and things of that nature. And so growing up with my grandparents, hunting, fishing, in the outdoors all the time, we did a lot of it. I can't say that I was good at it, but I've certainly done it a lot.
6: Wow. A lot of experience.
8: Ron, it won't surprise you to learn that I don't really have the patience for fishing of any kind. I did try fly fishing one time, and I definitely didn't have the patience for that because it's not just cast and tug. It's now we've got to like get the technique right to get this thing to lay down properly on the water. Yeah, not for me.
6: Yeah, I'm the same way. You know, I don't have the patience for it either, but it does require a lot of patience for sure. So let's talk. Let's call this topic of conversation here, Cast with Purpose, Retirement Lessons from Fly Fishing. And as you guys kind of alluded to, fly fishing isn't about brute force. It's about patience, timing, and understanding your environment. In a lot of ways, building a successful retirement plan works the same way. So let's learn a few financial lessons from the river, or the rivers, as Jake put it earlier. You have to read the water. You have to be aware of what's happening with the current, and you know you have to know where the fish are likely to be. And I don't suppose you move around a lot once you get out there. But explain that whole concept, Jake, if you would.
7: Yeah, I mean, anyone who's fished, and this is true whether you're fly fishing or any other type of fishing, is, in fact, my father-in-law, Jerry, and I, just a couple months ago, took my son, Adam, out onto the creek. And we call them creeks in California. Where when we lived in New England, they call them brooks. So whatever colloquialism you want to use. But we were out there, and we weren't fly fishing at the time. We were using spinners for trout. And, you know, I said to him, I said, you know, Adam, I know you're excited. You want to rush up on the creek, but we need to walk up slowly, almost like you're sneaking up on the fish. And then you want to look at the water and here's where you want to cast. And here's where you want to pull your, in this example, fly through. And here's, what type of motion you want to emulate. This is what you're looking for. And here's why. Well, first and foremost, for Adam, my 8-year-old, who is just a spark plug of energy at all times, he could care less about that.
8: However, I was going to say, the idea of sneaking up on something doesn't sound very much like Adam to me.
7: Furthermore, sneaking up on fish inside a body of water when you're on ground is like, what are you talking about? And I'm sure that's how my grandfather, when he taught me, thought. But it's certainly true. You know, you want to make sure you don't spook the fish. You want to make sure that the fly is coming into the water in a way that is similar to what a natural fly would. You want to pull the fly across the water in such a way that it looks natural in its motion. And then you want to get into a strike zone. I mean, even the time of day, the shadows, all these different things factor into it. And while that science is intriguing to some, and you know, like looking at paint drying for others, there's a lot of commonality to that idea in retirement planning. You know, the idea being is that you can't just jump in and figure it out as you go. In retirement, you need to be thinking about like, what are taxes and how is that changing? Market conditions, you know, the stock market, especially right now, as you're thinking about conflict in Iran and interest rates and United States buying yen currency so that it doesn't impact bonds in domestically and all these different things, your income needs, your risk. All of these different elements converge into what we call a retirement plan. And so you can't, you know, basically go into it without a plan in retirement. And that's certainly true when you're on the water trying to catch fish. And so that commonality is unbreakable. That's for sure.
8: Yeah. And I think a lot of people, if left to their own devices, would just be making emotional decisions all the time. So part of what we're here to do is help you kind of read the water before you make decisions, right? Like a lot of people, we could have a bad week or a bad month in the market and they're ready to just give up on the whole thing. Let's move it all to cash. Well, hold on. Let's read the water a little bit. So sometimes just having somebody to say, hey, let's take a step back. Let's not just look at the, you know, 6-inch diameter circle where your fly is sitting in the water. Let's look at the whole river and really get a feel for what's going on there, if I may torture the analogy to death.
6: Oh, that's okay. I'm used to it. Well, one thing that Jake mentioned earlier and that John, in fact, mentioned, it requires a lot of patience. And that's one thing that John has said already, that he didn't have the patience to fly fish, and neither do I, quite frankly. But patience, when it comes to fly fishing, beats constant action, doing things all the time. And the same applies to financial planning. Am I right in saying that?
7: Oh, absolutely. You know, there are times that I've happened upon a pool in a creek, and you might have to cast four or five times to make sure that you get your fly in the perfect spot on that creek. Mm-hmm. And you might need to just wait a minute while the fish gets warmed up to seeing the fly, because he might be, you know, a fisherman might have come in ahead of you and so may have spooked the fish. This fish might have been used in being wary, and so it's used to seeing that fly on the water, and so it's wanting to make sure that there's nothing else going on. You might need to be patient in the sense that, you know, there are times you're going to go out and the conditions are going to be perfect and you're going to get skunked. But that doesn't mean that you should stop fishing. Also, just because you don't get a bite on the first cast doesn't mean you should pack it up and never fish again. Right. And so that's where the patience comes in. That's similar to investors, you know, in retirement planning. I think of some dear friends who became clients, and this was in a situation years ago. And I remember they became clients, and right after they became clients, we went through a market downturn. And it really wasn't a severe market downturn, but it was the first one that had happened in a few years, and the market was down like 10%. Well, their portfolio wasn't down 10%, but in their mind, any amount of loss was failure. And I explained to them, we need to stay the course. You know, you need to keep fishing these waters. And sure enough, you know, he got panicky, and he decided that, well, let's pull our money out to cash for now and just wait. And I said, that's not the right thing. That's not the right thing. That's not the right thing. You can't say that enough until somebody, you know, you just say, all right, well, this is your money. If that's the choice you want to make, we can do that. And then certainly, eventually, within a few weeks, the market recovered. And then he wanted to get back in. Well, that happened twice. And at the end of 2 years, I sat down and I said, you know, I don't really know if we can continue working together. A little surprised because we're family friends, a little shocked, a little disappointed. The response was, well, what do you mean? And I said, well, I've got two reports here. I've got one report that shows the behavior of your accounts. And I've got another report that shows the behavior of somebody who had the same investments of you and took my advice and didn't bail every time they didn't like exactly what was going on in the news. And pretty quickly, this friend of mine decided, oh, I see what you mean. I needed to be patient and weather the storm. And that sounds a lot like when I was on the creek with my grandfather. He said, Jake, you got to cast a few times. You got to give it some time. You know, what I would normally do is just say, all right, I'm going to go to sleep and take a nap on the boat. You wake me up when the fish are biting. And you can't do that in retirement, because you have this ramp of time before you retire, and you need that time to compound the growth of your portfolio and teach you the lessons that will allow you to stick with it in retirement. And if you just sleep, so to speak, through those instances that are boring or are scary because you don't want to deal with it, you're going to miss out on the good fishing. You're going to miss out on the returns and the retirement lifestyle that you want. So patience is, it's a virtue, and it's unavoidable and inescapable in this game of retirement planning.
8: It's a very good way to tie those two things together. And the reality is that, you know, even if you have an advisor, as he was just explaining, sometimes you're still going to make the wrong decisions because you're not listening to the coaching that you're getting. Mm-hmm. Well, just imagine if you're out there navigating all this by yourself without even any coaching, without a voice of reason in your ear to say, well, hold on now, let's not try to do too much. Let's be patient. Let the plan work. I mean, you can imagine how many people have just messed themselves over completely by not being patient because they didn't have any coaching. They didn't have a voice of reason in their ear. So if you feel like maybe you need that voice of reason, a good way to start, Ron, would be your 15-minute retirement ready phone call. It costs you nothing to have that conversation, but maybe it's just as simple as we can talk through what's going on with your money. And if nothing else, just give you a little bit of reassurance that, you know what, you're actually in better shape than you realize. 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
6: 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I'm Ron Stutz, along with John Stillman and Jake Dozer, and we're going to come back with more in just a moment. 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
0: Andrew here with a check of the Chapelboro concert calendar. Looking ahead to September, contemporary soul songwriter Devin Gilfillian will be bringing his energetic live performance to Cat's Cradle Backroom on Monday, September 14th. New Music Monday artist Love Spells will be bringing her dreamy shoegaze pop to Cat's Cradle Backroom on Saturday, September 19th. And singer-songwriter Margaret Glaspie brings her emotionally raw songwriting and dynamic guitar work to Cat's Cradle on Tuesday, September 22nd. 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
14: 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I live in Chapel Hill. 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
6: 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You can schedule your own appointment that way. So it's just a conversation, casual conversation, kind of a getting to know you session, and you can make it happen very easily. I hope you will do that today. You know, we were talking about the fact that John Stillman and Jake Dozer are now partners. And now there are three of us on the show as opposed to just two of us at Rosewood Wealth Management. And I was just thinking that a lot of people out there might be wondering how all that's going to work. John, maybe I should direct this question to you. Are folks going to start, are your clients going to start meeting with Jake? Or how exactly is that all going to work?
8: No, I am much too territorial to allow him to meet with my clients. So the way it'll work is basically, I mean, if I'm gone, it will be very nice to have another advisor here who can jump in and handle something that needs an advisor to weigh in. If it was like an emergency situation, so I don't have to pay $10,000 for the Disney Cruise Wi-Fi plan that doesn't even work anyway. Make it sound like I go on Disney cruises all the time. It's like once every 4 years, but anyway.
6: It really costs you that much.
8: It's not cheap for the crappy Wi-Fi on the boat. No, Jake is really here to create capacity. And it's not that I couldn't take on new clients before, but I certainly couldn't do it as efficiently as I would like to have. And so now we have much more capacity, much more room on the calendar. Because Jake is here to lend his wisdom.
7: And plus it's a planning thing too. You know, two heads are better than one.
8: Well, it depends on who the heads are, but in this case, I would say two heads are better than one. Yes.
7: You know, John and I could both plan independently and in silos, for folks' retirement, but having two people make sure that there's no blind spots. It's make sure that there's continuity. It makes sure that there's always coverage. And it allows us to deliver a better experience together than we can on our own. Plus we kind of like hanging out together. So it works out pretty good.
8: It does work out. I know we're going to get back into the fly fishing conversation here, Ron, but I do have a fishing story that's not fly fishing. It's just fishing.
6: Oh, good. So, cast away.
8: We had a pond back in the woods behind my house growing up on Rosewood Lane, by the way, if you're wondering where the company name came from, there's a little hint. So we would go back and fish in that pond occasionally. And I was back there with my dad one time, and he cast, when he went to cast his hook, you know, when he threw it back behind him, his hook got caught on something. Uh-huh. And he didn't, fortunately, he didn't jerk it like it was in a tree or something. And he looked back to see what it was caught on, and it was caught on my eyelid.
6: Oh!
8: So I was sitting, I don't know, 10 feet behind him, and when he flicked the line back to cast it, the hook just, the tiniest bit, just hooked onto my eyelid. It didn't even hurt that bad because it had, I guess the skin there is really thin, and it had just, in the slightest way, grabbed my eyelid. But fortunately, yeah, he didn't go to jerk it like it was in a tree limb and rip my eyelid off in the process.
6: Gosh, wow. I thought you were getting ready to say it hooked on your shirt or something, but your eyelid, that's another degree of craziness there. Yep.
7: Oh, my word. I was fishing one time just below the Oregon coast, and my cousin, who had tried to steal a video game set from me just that morning, a Nintendo, if memory serves, and we were camping, and we went, and I could take you to the spot right now in Eureka, California. And sure enough, I cast, and he was messing around. My grandfather just chided us about not messing around while we were casting. And sure enough, poetic justice arrived, and I caught his ear. And thankfully, I didn't yank, but part of me wanted to. And he got his ear pierced that day, whether he wanted to or not. So, Cody, that's what you get for stealing my video game. I'm bitter about it 30 years later, 25 years later, but that's fine.
6: Anywho. You ready to get back to that conversation about fly fishing and how it relates to financial planning?
7: I suppose we should.
6: Rather than just reminiscing, you know. We talked earlier about you have to read the water. Patience beats constant action. But, you know, fly fishing requires the right technique, and that technique matters more than brute strength, that's for sure. You know, there's a certain way you got to do it. Right, Jake?
7: Oh, that's right. I mean, and fly fishing is the epitome of this. This is true with any fishing, you know, whether you be fishing with a lure or a jig or bobber, you know, action, whether you're fishing topwater, maybe you're fishing, there are dry flies, there are wet flies. And once upon a time knew how to tie these flies and all these different elements. You know, all these different things come down to just that. It's technique. And fly fishing is the epitome of it. You know, with a fly rod, there's short ones and there's long ones. You have this sort of lead line that's much heavier, and that's what you use to sort of whip the line out there. In fact, instead of casting, that lead line is the weight that carries your line out. And then you have traditional monofilament line, which is that thin, you know, plasticky line that you'd think of. And that's where the fly lives on the end of it. And a lot of times you have this sort of D pattern that you shape your string with. And there were times, in fact, on small little creeks where, believe it or not, we'd kind of creep up on them and there would be no casting at all. All you'd do is sort of dip your line over the ledge of the water and sort of just drop it in and manually move your arm so that the fly would mimic the right motion across the water. Well, needless to say, that's not a technique that I figured out intrinsically. That my knee-jerk reaction didn't figure that out, nor, by the way, did general fishing on a lake translate to fly fishing. It was a totally different art. And I think that that's a truth that especially translates to retirement planning. You know, when I think about retirement planning, you may have bought a stock before or picked a fund in a 401k 25 years ago. That does not mean that you know how to plan for your retirement. You might know how to not freak out when the market is fluctuating and just trust the process and not mess with your 401k when you're 35, 40, 50 even. But to make sure that you're withdrawing from the right place and being tax efficient and creating income for as long as you live in retirement while related is an entirely different technique, an entirely different art form. It's a different relationship with your money. And so the strategy that you employ, the technique that you use in retirement has to be specific to your plan, just like it would be true depending on the water that you fished on.
8: Ron, I believe the phrase that you said was the right technique matters more than strength. Mm-hmm. And if we want to put the financial twist on that exact sentence, I think I would say the right technique matters more than maximum growth. Because, you know, when you're 32, yeah, maximum growth is pretty much your only goal when it comes to your investments, right? Put as much money every month into the pot as you can and grow it as aggressively as possible. But there comes a point in your life where maximum growth is no longer the goal. I mean, I've had a lot of people say to me some version of this very thing, which was, we don't care that much about making more. We just want to keep what we have. I've heard that dozens of times over the course of my career. And I think that's kind of the same thing here. That's where the right technique really matters. It's not just, well, yeah, let's just keep growing your money as aggressively as possible for the rest of your life. That's not what you want if you need paychecks from that money.
18: Here's one that we have talked about a million times, even when we're not talking about fishing or any kind of recreation. You know, when you put together a retirement plan, you don't just leave it that way forever. Like when you're fly fishing, you don't just go stand in one spot all day and just, you know, keep doing the same thing all day, never change. I mean, conditions change, and you have to make adjustments for those particular conditions. And Jake, I know that's probably one thing that your grandfather probably taught you very young.
7: That's right. You know, we would go to a spot, I'm thinking about a spot just at the base of Mount Lassen, a little creek called Hat Creek. And we'd go to Hat Creek, and it's dry, dusty area, 115, 120 degrees in the summer. No humidity, so a different type of heat than we are used to here. But we'd go there and, you know, we'd hit a spot on the creek and he'd go upstream and I'd go down or vice versa. And believe it or not, there's so many factors that go into it. It's what's the snow runoff on the mountain and how's it affecting water levels? Has there been a fire recently? And has the charcoal from the fire impacted the nutrition and how it's translated to the water? What time of day is it? Is it overcast? Is it sunny? You know, where in the season are we? All these different factors change how you fish the creek. And that's true in fishing, and it's true in our retirement. And what strikes me is that I wouldn't have been able to articulate how those conditions changed my behavior, let alone know how to change that behavior, had my grandfather not shown me how to do it. And that's true with our retirement planning too, is there are so many factors, again, market conditions, you know, what's going on in our lives, what's going on in the economy, all these different elements go into how I should be adjusting my plan. And, you know, there are such things as too much adjustments. And all these things, not only do you need to know how do I adjust, but you also need to know what things should trigger my adjustment and what things should not trigger my adjustment. And so I think about those things and how easily relatable they are, and that's true in any area of expertise that you have in life, is not only do you need to know what changes to make, you need to know when not to change something, and you need to know what conditions cause a change. And so it's such a depth of knowledge you need to have around a topic, and your retirement is simply not a plan, a time to tinker. Retirement is a time to know what you're doing. And, you know, hopefully it's not too shameless of a plug, but even if you never talk to John and I, work with somebody who's gone this way before. Work with somebody who's fished this creek before, or else you're probably not going to catch the size of fish you want to in retirement, so to speak.
18: 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That will make it happen. Ron Sutz here along with John Stillman, Jake Dozer. We're all together here. The gang's all here. We're going to be back with more in just a moment. Going to take some time to get into some other interesting topics right here on the Financial Symphony.
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2: Hey, welcome back to more of the Financial Symphony. I'm Ron Stutz, along with Don Stillman, Jake Dozer at Rosewood Wealth Management. Let's get back to what we were brought here to do today and get serious here. And let's talk about how you review things with your clients. Periodic reviews with certain clients can look very different from reviews with others because everybody is different. You probably have clients that fit into each of the categories that I'm going to mention here. I want you guys to tell us what the conversations look like with Kramer, for example. Now, Kramer, of course, on Seinfeld. Man, one of my favorite characters on there. There's always something going on with him. What would, if you had Kramer as a client, Jake, what would a client review with him look like?
3: Well, the actual Cosmo Kramer would be a wild experiment. That guy either was just dirt poor or wildly wealthy. That's the only way to facilitate that lifestyle. But with that aside, Kramer is the guy who's always got some new scheme or hustle going on. And I don't necessarily say that in a negative light, but I've had two types of Kramers. I've had the Kramer where every time I talk to him, they have – you know, this new surefire way to get rich. And a lot of times I think about like, oh, you know, I'm going to sell this investment and I'm going to, what if I bought a hot stock, or what if we did this and I bought some real estate and I wanted to become a landlord and I was able to create good cash flow. Not necessarily bad things per se, but this is the person who every time you turn around, they can't stick with a plan. And that's almost a negative context. And, you know, if you're in that shoe where you're looking for the next get rich quick scheme, you know, I don't know if Rosewood's going to have a lot for you. And the reason that is because, you know, it's kind of like fishing stories, is every time somebody buys a hot stock, that gain got bigger and bigger every time they told that story, when in reality, a lot of time, the fish is a lot smaller than it actually was. And so if you're approaching retirement planning like a hot stock choice, and you think a financial advisor has some sort of insight into investment opportunities that you've never heard of, you know, probably buyer beware. But I also think about Kramers in the sense that they're exciting, in the sense that every new situation is a fresh challenge to review. And part of working with a financial advisor, the benefit is having a sounding board upon which to bounce ideas off of. I have another client. I actually was just talking to him last week, and he has new ideas every time we talk about it, but they're not cockamamie half thought out solutions. They're really thoroughly thought out ideas of how he wants to change his world. He went from working full time in a 9-to-5 job to fully retired. He decided he was too bored. He became semi-retired. Then he finally said, you know, I've had this rental property forever. I want to do a separate rental property. And it's now most recently culminated into he bought a vacation home in Mexico that he's turning into a single rental when he's not there. And his plan is to build two stories up, to have multiple rentals that not only cover the cost of him vacationing, but also create cash flow. And while to some people they think that's a risky endeavor, this is a guy who's thought through these plans and how do I adjust my plan in order to accomplish these goals. And it becomes this exciting thing that him and I get to work on together. Most recently, that venture has involved buying real estate internationally, finding realtors and builders in his area, developing a trust to own this house, learning how to finance it, and pulling the levers to make sure that his portfolio could support his dreams. And man, what an exciting thing for us to do. But I would be so intimidated to go through that without having somebody to guide me if I were him. And I'm thankful that I get to serve that role in his life. That's for sure.
2: Yeah, well, that guy is a really smart guy and a very far cry from Kramer. That's for sure. That's how we started the conversation. But hey, John, let me ask you about one here. You remember Rudolph, watching Rudolph on TV at Christmas time and all that kind of thing?
4: Of course.
2: The misfit elf, an aspiring dentist for Rudolph. Hermie,
4: yes.
2: Hermie was, I don't think I've ever heard that name in any other context. Yeah. But, you know, if you had Hermie as a client and you wanted to do a review, how would that go?
4: Well, it's really hard to do a review with Hermie because, wait for it, Ron,
5: getting Hermy to slow down is like pulling teeth.
2: Oh, dentist.
5: Yeah. I get it. So Hermy is very, very busy, either consumed by the career while still working or retired and doing all the retirement stuff. Now, you would think that most people are very busy while they're working and not busy once they retire.
2: Yeah.
5: The reality is that's not exactly what we see. So certainly there are people who their job is so demanding on them. It is hard to get them to even jump on Zoom for half an hour to talk through some things with their financial plan. But more often than not, people can make room in their schedule when they're working. And a lot of times, you know, I'm hearing from people a lot in that last year of work and their first year of retirement, because there's so much changing, all these moving parts, they want to make sure they're on top of it. But for a lot of people, there comes a time, a year or two into retirement, where they've realized, okay, I see how this is going to work. I still have paychecks coming in. And then they're just gone. Like, good luck tracking them down, because they are out living life. Traveling for some people. For others, it's just like, busy every second of the day, and they don't have a job anymore. It's grandkids and it's stuff at church and the neighborhood thing, like just constantly doing something. I have one couple that I can think of. They never are able to come to our client Christmas party down at the Umstead. Every year they miss it, and every year they're crushed about it. But it's because they host like three Christmas parties every December and they attend seven others. Like, they just have so much stuff going on that they can't ever make it. So it can be a bit of a challenge for some folks to get them to slow down and focus in retirement just because they've found so many other things to do.
2: Getting Hermy to sit down for a review is like pulling teeth.
5: That's right.
2: I knew that's where you were going. All right, let's talk about another character from, you know, related to children. You know, you've all heard about Chicken Little, you know, the sky is falling and all this kind of thing. Jake, if you had Chicken Little as a client, what would a client update or a client meeting with this particular person, what would it go like?
3: Well, Chicken Little, everyone thinks of Chicken Little, and the phrase, at least that comes to mind for me, is the sky is falling.
2: Yeah.
3: You know, and every financial advisor has met with someone who fear is what earmarks their whole sort of ethos and mindset about retirement. You know, sometimes that can be a little over the top. Sometimes it can be a little frustrating, to be honest with you. But I oftentimes find myself, as I engage with Chicken Little, understanding where the fear comes from, understanding, this fear is because you're missing a component of your plan. Maybe we don't work together, or you've never worked with somebody, and you have no idea if you even know if you can afford to retire or when you can, or you've already retired and you've never had somebody confirm whether you're on the right track. Maybe it's because there's an element of their plan they have, but they really don't understand how it works. Maybe it's because they have investments that are growing, but they understand they're too risky, but they don't know how to fix the concern. You know, Chicken Little, if you think back to the story, had a legitimate concern, just nobody would listen to him to help him fix the problem. And so I think a lot of times, as financial advisors, at first blush, we might be dismissive of folks who have those concerns like the sky is falling and they're afraid of retirement. But in reality, most of the time, those concerns and fears are rooted in either a lack of a plan or lack of understanding around the plan or a lack of simplicity that creates confidence in your plan. So if you're out there and you're listening and you're thinking about, man, maybe I fit that mold. Maybe I'm concerned about retirement and I'm afraid to even have that conversation because I'm afraid of what I might hear and that I'm not ready. Or maybe I'm afraid because I realize I've never had somebody articulate whether my money can make me retire or my goals and if they are achievable. That is what our 15-minute retirement readiness phone call is about addressing the concerns that you have on your mind and how do we put those to bed. And if we can accomplish that in 15 minutes, we will. And if there's nothing you should change and you need just a little bit of clarity, we'll tell you that. And if you need to make some adjustments, it's better to find out now so you have time to make those adjustments. And you can go from Chicken Little Little to whatever character in that story was confident. And hopefully that's Chicken Little at the end of the process.
2: Well, certainty and clarity, those are a couple of things that I've heard in the last conversation here. And that's what you need to gain confidence, and then that will lead to peace of mind. That's what we always want, peace of mind in your retirement planning process. You can go to meetwithrosewood.com, meetwithrosewood.com. Set up a time to have a 15-minute retirement-ready phone call. Meetwithrosewood.com will accomplish that goal. Maybe you've been listening to the show for a long time and just haven't gotten around to it. You can go to meetwithrosewood.com and stop procrastinating. It's an opportunity that John and Jake offer everybody who listens to the show.

0: Graduate.com to find out more about the firm that these guys are partners in now, John Stillman and Jake Dozer. Hey, a little fun fact here, I think, that you guys will probably be happy to know this. I read this earlier this week. The founder of Apple, Steve Jobs, pretty smart guy, right? He was known to soak his feet in company toilets to help relieve stress during the day.
1: Well, and this is apropos because I just had to have a talk with Jake last week about him doing the same thing here since he started a few weeks ago. So
2: I was under the impression that John was not allowed into the bathroom and the door was locked. So I'm going to take it up with HR. We'll see what happens.
0: Wow. Soaking your feet in company toilets. That's
2: so, Ron, I believe this. And the reason is because I have heard this story from folks I know who have worked at Apple. I worked in college doing security, which if anyone has ever met me, is laughable to think that I would intimidate anyone to leave a property. But I worked security, and the company I worked for did security for a lot of the big tech companies, Google, Apple, et cetera. And this guy was quirky. In fact, I had one guy I worked with who had told me a story where he held the door for Steve one time to walk in. And Steve, another one of his quirks is he refused to allow people to hold the door for him. So he made him close the door so that Steve could badge himself in. They had little, you know, RFID chips in their badges. So he could badge himself in because nobody was going to hold the door for Steve Jobs. So, you know, something tells me this might be true.
0: Unique personality, that's for sure. And another crazy thing happening in California, I guess. So, you know.
2: That's right.
0: Let's get to the questions here. We have some good questions in the mailbag that have come in. The first one, John, answer this one if you would. It's from Jack in Chapel Hill. And Jack says, should I open a Trump account for my grandkids? One was born 6 months ago, and the other one is 4 years old. Now, first of all, maybe you should begin by explaining what a Trump account is, because a lot of folks don't know, including yours truly.
1: Yeah, I'm looking at the questions in the mailbag here, and I think I really want to answer the second question, so I'm going to make Jake do this one. But also, I will refer you to, we just put out a video about Trump accounts on our YouTube channel mere days ago. So we'll see how much Jake remembers from that discussion.
0: Okay, Jake, you want to take a swing at that one?
2: Let's do it. So the short answer is Jack, probably. You know, this is a question. A lot of times with these mailbag questions, we go into a litany of it depends. And certainly there's an element of that here, but probably either you or their parent or something of that nature. Here's the benefit of a Trump account, especially if your grandchild was born recently, is if they were born, you know, 6 months ago, well, that would be February 2026, which means that they would get $1,000 for free from the government for having that Trump account open. So I don't know why, even if you never put money in it ever again, you would not want $1,000 for your grandchild. Even if you didn't fund it. Now, there could be a case made that, you know, you don't want that money set aside for retirement, which is a Trump account is effectively a retirement account for a minor. And so if that's the case, that might not be the account for you. So maybe you don't put money in it, but at least you get it open so your grandkid gets money. Probably talk to his or her mother or father before you do it to make sure that the right person is open in that account. But grandma and grandpa are better people, there you go, to open a Trump account than mom and dad from a like financial aid standpoint, which is something we think about when we think about opening accounts for kids down the road for college. So short answer, somebody probably should for little Jack or Jill or whatever it may be. And then for the other one, they might not get the $1,000, but again, if you want to set aside money for their retirement, not a bad place. We probably should discuss the other options like UPMA accounts or 529 plans or a simple brokerage account where you can invest and set aside. It really depends on what you want the money to be used for and if there are any tax considerations that you want to factor in. That's the not so short but short answer.
0: Well, thanks for explaining that. And, you know, it's hard to see why anybody would want to turn down $1,000. Like,
2: yeah, that's for
0: money
2: sure.
0: On the table, for sure. Next question here. And, John, if you're willing to answer this one, I'll ask you this one.
1: I suppose I will.
2: He's going to plead the fifth.
0: Thank you. Sally is in Hillsborough. And Sally says, how many years into retirement should I keep paying for life insurance? Good question.
1: Well, Sally, maybe no years. Guess what? It depends, right? So it depends on what you're using that life insurance.

0: for. So for some people, life insurance has been just income replacement. I have kids at home, or I have kids that are going to need to get their college tuition paid. I don't want to leave my spouse with no income if something happens to me, so I'm going to have life insurance, right? That is a use for life insurance. It's probably the most common use for life insurance. And if you've only been using life insurance for that, for income replacement, and you're now retired, well, now we just have to ask, is there income that goes away when you die? Like if you maybe have a pension that you didn't take a spousal continuation option on, and that income is going to die with you. Well, you still have a paycheck that's going to go away when you die. So we need to figure out how to replace that. Now, you might have the investments that you can replace it with investments. You may not need the life insurance, but we have to look at your situation and see if that's the case. You could also be using life insurance for estate planning. Like you want to make your estate as tax efficient as possible. Those life insurance proceeds will go to the beneficiaries tax free. If that's what you're using it for, well, it doesn't matter if you're retired or not. If you're not dead yet, then the estate planning use is still in play. So we really have to look at that life insurance that you have. Is it the right amount? Is it what you should have moving forward? Do you need life insurance at all? Should you move it to a different policy that's more efficient, maybe a lower death benefit that fits you better now? A lot of things we have to figure out, but it's a great example. And the Trump account, too, is a great example of the things we can talk about in your 15-minute retirement-ready phone call. If you'd like to get a little bit more of a specific answer as it relates to you, we're just giving you kind of like, here's all the things you need to think about in order to find the answer to that question. But we can help you get to the actual answer in your 15-minute retirement-ready phone call, Ron.
1: 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Ron Setz here along with John Stillman and Jake Dozer. And guys, it's been fun hanging out with you today.
0: Always a pleasure. Thanks for having us on your program.
2: I thoroughly enjoyed it, Mr. Stutz. Thoroughly.
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2: 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Grab a coffee or a cool lemonade and join our host, Randy Voller, for a slice of life from the perspective of one of Chatham County's most actively engaged community leaders, former mayor, real estate developer, musician, and all-around great guy. Now, here's Randy.
3: Hey there, I'm Randy Voller. Come up on the porch where our guest today is Christine Sloan, the Executive Director of Leadership Triangle. Welcome to the porch.
4: Hey, how are you?
3: I'm doing great. It's a beautiful day in Chapel Hill. Last time I was up on the porch, it was rainy. Now we're back to it being hot with blue skies.
4: Oh, it's not terrible, though. It's July, and there's like no humidity. So
3: maybe you have a perspective on this, Christine. If it's blue, is it Carolina blue, Duke blue? I mean, you went to NC State, right? So you could be neutral on this.
4: Yeah, I would say that the sky is blue, and I'll just leave it at that. It could be red, but that would be very alarming. Very alarming.
3: Yeah, a red sky is indicative of other things, and it might portend other things happening. So I guess for our audience, what is Leadership Triangle?
4: So Leadership Triangle is a nonprofit organization. But more than that, I think it's an institution of the community. It's an ecosystem of people. It's a place where good ideas can come forth and be fostered and encouraged. It's a training place, a talent development center. So we're a lot of things.
3: And when you say Leadership Triangle, where are you pulling participants in to work with your organization? Where are they coming from?
4: Yeah, we serve Chatham, Durham, Orange, and Wake County. And then we also will serve Johnson County, but it's not in our core four.
3: But that is part of the triangle, I guess, in Lee as well, technically.
4: Yeah, yeah. We have people come from further away to do particularly some of the like leadership development type programs. But I always encourage people, if you're not spending more than 50% of your time in the triangle, there's other opportunities you could pursue.
3: So like these leadership programs, you see them proliferating all over the country. Like you could have Leadership Chatham, for example, for the county, or Leadership Raleigh. I know my sister, who is in the hotel business, was involved with like Leadership Chicago. Mm-hmm. So what is the genesis of why like are these programs created? Sometimes the chambers get involved with them. What are their value?
4: Yeah. So generally, I think the idea is we need people who are engaged to really be able to create a strong, flourishing community. And ideally, you want those people who are engaged to also be informed, so they are effective in their engagement. A lot of leadership programs, you're right, come out of a chamber of commerce. So like Leadership Raleigh, that's a chamber initiative. Leadership Chatham, a chamber initiative. Leadership Chapel Hill, a chamber initiative. Leadership Triangle is a little bit different, and we're fairly unique across the country in that we are our own independent 501c3 nonprofit that was built by community members because they felt like the way they live their lives is regional. You know, they live in Cary, but their kid does Taekwondo in Apex, and they drive to, let's say, Durham for work, right? And so they wanted to say a place where they could come together to say, what is going on in the region? How can we look at these things from a broader perspective? And it was truly a group of community members who built the first cohort, who then at the end of the cohort took a vote and said, should we keep doing this thing? And they said yes, and that was in 1992. And then here we are now in 2026, and we've been running them ever since. So we are fairly unique in that we are built by the community for the community.
3: So I remember when Leadership Triangle, kind of got going. I knew Winky LaForce, and I knew that she had been involved with Mr. Goodman when they brought the Pan American Games here. Mm-hmm. And then they wanted people to feel connected in the triangle because, you know, back in the day, I-40 wasn't even going all over the coast. I mean, people forget you couldn't take 40 to get over to Raleigh. I mean, a lot of things have changed in the last 40 years, last 35 years. And part of it was just getting people out of their comfort zone to go from Chapel Hill or Durham to Raleigh or Cary, let alone the undiscovered country known as Chatham. And I remember getting involved when I was mayor of Pittsburgh in 2010, and I really, really enjoyed it. And then I started encouraging other elected officials and people that are involved in nonprofits to do it. So my wife in the studio with us, Leslie, who's the president of Chatham March, Leslie went through Leadership Triangle. My brother-in-law went through it. I don't know. I have a whole list of people that I encourage to go through. And I thought what you did was a great way of connecting people to what we know as the triangle or the quadrilateral, if you're thinking of the four counties, because a lot of times we just don't get out of our little comfort zone.
4: Yeah. When I started in my role in 2020, so I'm from Raleigh, from the triangle, born and raised. And I, going through the regional program for the first time, I learned so many things. So as someone who was, who is from here, born here, grew up here, I was like, I have no idea what's going on in Chatham. I don't know what's happening in Durham. And if I did, it's maybe 10 years old at this point, right? 20 right. years old, that context. And so that refresh on who are the players now? What is the context now? Now I go through, I'm in every cohort every year, right? And every single time, I still am learning something new because things change. So I think, like, even if you're from here and you feel like you have a good handle on your community, it's still worth it to pick up your head, meet some new people, and get a refreshed lay of the land in any kind of program. Of course, Leadership Triangle, we'd love to have you, but yeah.
3: Where did you grow up in Raleigh?
4: So my parents were divorced when I was five, and my mom lived in North Raleigh, and my dad lived in South Raleigh and Southeast Raleigh when I was really little. And so back and forth between them, I did magnet schools. I went to Hunter and then Martin and then Inlow.
3: Really?
4: Yeah.
3: So how did you end up from there running a multi-million dollar grant program in Burundi?
4: Yeah. It's a straight line. You don't see come on.
3: How does that happen?
4: I have always had a very deep sense of fairness, and I was very attuned at a young age to places in which there was not a sense of justice. My parents are religious. I grew up in the Christian church, and that was just my framing and my way of seeing is like, how do you care for the least of these? How do you be in relationship with people? When I was growing up, there were these like commercials on TV. I think they are problematic now, but as a child, it was the height of the AIDS epidemic, particularly in South Africa. And so there's all these photos, and it's like the kids, and they got the flies on their face, and it's hunger. And I remember just saying to my parents when I was little, how is this possible? How do we live? I'm very naive. I'm a child. How do we live in a world in which things are like how they are here, and that exists, that extreme poverty? So I decided I wanted to work on that. I went to college thinking I'm going to do international development. I'm going to work in sub-Saharan Africa. And I did. I built a career. I founded a company in West Africa at first. And then Ebola hit West Africa and we had to shut down operations. And so I found a company that was working, doing really compelling work in East Africa, and went and led their country operations over there. So
3: Ebola is still hitting Africa.
4: Correct, in a different wave. Now in the DRC, which is right next to Burundi.
3: So. Right.
4: Yeah.
3: And also, you know, it's odd because Doge, you know, kind of put a bullseye on these types of programs, at least through USAID, without really kind of tallying up what the effect is of pulling the plug on them or pulling the money and support.
4: When I saw them cutting down USAID, I will say, I am an entrepreneurial human being. Working for a multinational organization or a large federal agency is just like not in the cards for me. I would be so frustrated by the bureaucracy.
3: Right.
4: Yes. And so USAID was never my favorite player. However, you don't just burn down institutions. And I think the impact, we're seeing the impact now of what does it mean to not have those resources. And I think it wasn't just losing USAID, it was losing the relationships and the relationships of trust. And as a person who has gone and built relationships with people in many communities around the world, I was honestly devastated by that news and seeing that happen.
3: Well, what they did is they violated the principle of Chesterton's fence, which is essentially this observation of, you know, coming from England at one time, you're hiking around, you find this old fence, you don't know what it does. And instead of researching why it's there, maybe it's holding the farmer's, you know, sheep back, you tear it down. And the idea is you don't tear things up or tear down before you understand exactly what it does. Folks, we're with Kristin Sloan, Executive Director of Leadership Triangle. We're going to refresh our drinks. And after the break, you're going to hear more from our guest, Kristin Sloan.
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2: Welcome back to On the Porch. Randy Voller and his friends bringing local flavor with zesty conversation. Come on up and grab a chair.
3: Welcome back, folks, to On the Porch. We've had a chance to top off our beverages. We're talking all about Leadership Triangle with their executive director, Kristin Sloan. And we ended up talking about how you ended up doing work in Africa. So I'm going to throw out a concept to you. It won't be Chesterton's fence again. It's something that I have always been curious about when folks focus on addressing needs outside of the local community. And sometimes I think of it as outsourcing compassion. So that you talked about the image of children with flies on their face. I remember seeing those commercials and cartoons. It's not that I don't want to address social needs and justice across the planet. I do. But I do find it interesting, and I'm just curious what your reaction to this, because you sound like someone that understands social justice, that sometimes it appears to me that people would rather care about injustice far, far away than caring about poverty or people starving in their own community.
4: Yeah, I think that's fair. I think that it's not a zero sum, right? It's not an either or.
3: It doesn't have to be.
4: Yeah, I think it's – we all have – different roles to play. Particularly right now, we have this really interesting conversation, right, of intervention and social needs here at home, foreign intervention and then social needs here at home. I think one of the things I learned is that many people who go abroad to do development work, quote unquote, charity work, are doing it from a self-serving purpose, and they do a lot more harm than they do good. One of my mentors, I'm very grateful for this, the first time I ever went to Ghana, it was a study abroad in college, and my professor, Dr. Brookins from NC State, I was just really reckoning with what I was seeing, and he took me aside and said, listen, white girl in Africa, your role here is not to point out what is wrong. Your role here is to find what is good and amplify it, because those are the stories that need to be told. Those are the stories that are not being told. And I think that positioning made me and the work that I was attracted to fairly unique, in that it was always, let's find what's good. Let's help amplify what's good. Let's help people who are here build things that they want to build, right? I think it's really important that the people leading change are from the community in which you are trying to do the change. And so it is much easier, I would say, to do that when you're right here at home. That's one of the reasons I came back to the Triangle, is I felt like I am from this community and I can build and lead in this community in a way that is maybe uniquely helpful. And I think I lead in this community much better because I have the experience of leading in many communities around the world and being that outsider and really being attuned to listening and taking a step back and not charging in with my own ideas. So I think there's this like interesting learning that people can do if they engage both.
3: That was one of the things I really loved about Leadership Triangle, was educating people about your own filters and what you're bringing to social interactions, business deals, how you view the community, and understanding these various filters and how it affects your perspective.
4: Yeah.
3: And I thought that was very interesting, educational, and allowed self-exploration from the participants, regardless of their political ideology or how they were raised or where they came from. And I thought it was really valuable. I don't know if you still do this, the poverty exercise of like how hard it is to actually be in the bottom 50%. Because of course we all grew up with the idea of Horatio Alger and you can pull yourself up from the bootstraps and all of this interesting myth making and, oh, look at the idle poor and the shiftless poor. When it turns out the way our society operates, it's very hard to be in that position. Yep. I don't know. Do you still do that exercise?
4: We don't do the poverty simulation, but I know what you're talking about. We do something else, which is very similar. So, wealth simulation. Yeah. One of the things that comes through now, and I think comes through more strongly now, maybe than ever before, because we have really invested in ensuring that whoever wants to attend our programs can do so and that cost is not a barrier. So we have given, just in the spring, over $41,000 of scholarship funding to support people from all different socioeconomic levels across the triangle to come into the program, which means you're not just getting a sense of, oh, here's the simulation, but more, I'm in relationship with this person in my cohort who is living this right now, who's sitting here telling me, no, I'm trying to navigate these systems and it's impossible. And here's why. You know, we've had in the last few cohorts, a mom of a child with a disability who has not been able to navigate structures of support in the education system and is just like building her own thing to do it. We've had someone who was previously unhoused, had just found stable housing before they started the program. Someone who, many people actually in situations of domestic violence and leaving and trying to navigate the system of support for survivors. And so it's both how do you create learning experiences, but also how do you create diversity of perspective of who is seen as a leader and a participant in the room that I think makes Leadership Triangle, again, particularly impactful and unique.
3: Sounds to me like the organization is evolving and changing.
4: It has evolved and changed a lot and will continue to do so.
3: Because obviously when I got involved, you still had the generation, the boomer generation, for example, that was involved with the corporations and institutions in the Triangle, and they're you know, older than me. I'm a Gen Xer. I was 41 or 42 when I got involved. And then there were younger people that were still Gen Xers, and maybe we had some millennials, but now it's, you have to be serving an awful lot more millennials and then Gen Z. And I'd be really curious about the perspective change, because so many things are different from their experiences from what we had experienced.
4: Well, it's what, so we do still serve about 40 is our average age in the cohort. So that's millennials, right? It's mm-hmm. mostly millennials. We have a few Gen Zers, but most people don't come to us until they're between 35 and, I'd say between 35 and 45 is the heart of who's in the cohorts. We have new programs that specifically serve college students and really working on talent pipelines for the Triangle. And so those are the programs where the whole cohort is Gen Z. And yes, their perspective, I have learned so much about my own bias from having them in the cohorts, because they just see work very differently than I did or grew up with.
3: They do. I do think it's interesting based on who's in there. So for how they can share. So for example, if you can get Gen Z millennials, Gen X, and even Alphas coming one room, we now cover all the experiences with going from, you know, a world that was evolving in the 1970s to mm-hmm. where we are today. So, mm-hmm. you know, some of those folks have grown up essentially with the smartphone in their hand since the day they were born, or it seems like it.
4: Mm-hmm.
3: Where in my generation, we were transitioning to digital. We were not fully digital, right?
4: Yeah, me too.
3: And so you go through all those transitions about where technology, even color televisions weren't ubiquitous. Mm-hmm. And now that's kind of funny because, you know, people watching everything on their screens, like televisions are no longer used the way where we're growing up.
4: Mm-hmm. One of the things I find so interesting is, yes, 35 to 45 is a good time as any to do leadership development and professional development. I talk to people often who are about to retire, and they're really thinking through, I'm going to have some more space. I'm going to have some more time. How do I plug in? How do I be of service to what the community is now? And the Triangle has changed so much. It's changed so much in our lifetimes. It's exponential, the amount of change. And so to see those people get plugged in, and then sometimes to connect with the younger folks in our cohort, I love the like intergenerational learning that we're able to pull together through the cohort design. I think that's really, really important and something that we are very attentive to.
3: I think it's really important because when I was doing a lot of those leadership programs, I mean, I'm still doing them. I'm the president of Orange Chatham Association. I still do these various programs nationally, statewide. I think you and I ran in together on one of the things with the chamber in Chatham yeah. County this last year. But I remember when I was considered like that cohort you're talking about, 36 to 42, and the older generation considered me to be younger mm-hmm. or young, but now I'm old. I mean, I'm what they call the youth of old age. Like I hang out with people all the way into their 90s, and when they look at my age, like, oh, I wish I was 58. That's the youth. Well, to them, it's youthful. To me, I don't feel so youthful, right?
4: Your knees are like, I would beg to differ.
3: I would beg to differ, right? But it's just funny how that perspective – I remember being that 40-year-old where, like, the cohort, you'd have people in their 60 or 65 saying, oh, young people.
4: Mm-hmm.
3: And of course.
4: Mm-hmm. Yeah.
3: And I'm sure there's a little bit of that still going on. And it's interesting to me.
4: One of the places that we've really evolved, I think the point that you were making around – who's in the room, because we've gotten past just the who's who of this business is going to send someone every year. Those businesses are actually sending people less and less. I think there has been, and I would love to talk to you more about this.
3: I was curious. We're going to park that right there. Folks, okay. This is On the Porch at WCHL 97 FM and streaming on chapelboro.com. We're hearing from Christine Sloan, Executive Director of Leadership Triangle. So back to what you were saying there, I was curious because when I was going through the programs and actually did multiple programs with Leadership Triangle, there were like Cisco was sponsoring people. There were a lot of these corporations from the park that would send middle management or people that might they might be grooming to move upwards slightly. So I was curious what happened with that or where is that?
4: Some companies still send us people. Right now, a lot of companies have brought learning and development in-house. So they're doing their own leadership development programs. Some are better than others. I think if you're looking at talent development, you're looking at leadership development, having an external partner, a space where your employee can go and they're not looking at somebody who also works for the company when they're trying to really get a sense of themselves is essential. So what I see from the larger companies is they are still sending us their talent, but it's higher level. So it's the directors. It's the senior directors. Those are the people who are coming through now. We've lost the middle management or the individual contributor looking to go into the management layer at the larger companies. So I've designed a new offering that we'll offer in the spring for the first time, specifically targeted to that layer, because I think that's where you really need a lot of support. And that's where we're not seeing. However, our smaller companies, mid-sized employers in the triangle where they don't have internal learning and development, they're still sending us people. So it's landscaping companies. It's like service delivery companies, insurance agents, et cetera. They're really finding a lot of value because they're honestly, in the triangle, there's nobody else who's doing straight leadership development. If you look at Leadership Raleigh or Leadership Chatham, they're amazing programs really focused on getting people plugged into the community. That's not fully leadership development. So we have our Transforming Leaders program, which is only personal leadership development. It could almost be location agnostic, honestly. It's who is this person? How are they showing up in work? How can we improve their performance? For our regional program, which is the cohort that you went through first, that program, I still have a ton of companies sending us people because they want them to get plugged into the community, right?
3: Well, and it's valuable because they may have talent moving here from other locales.
4: I know.
3: And they don't understand what the triangle is.
4: That's what I say too. Some of our most steady partners, they send me their newly relocated talent every year. So I just pulled this person in. I relocated them. Their whole family's here. Help them get a sense of the community. And we are exceptionally good at that. The other piece that we do is we get to know everybody in our cohort because we keep them small. The max size is 35. So I know everybody. And I'm like, oh, what are your kids like, right? And so it's that newly relocated person, but it's all through their children, their family. What is your spouse like? Can we get them plugged in? And I think that kind of personalized service is really still seen as valuable by the employers.
3: Does WRAL still send anyone in there in those cohorts?
4: Yeah, everyone.
3: Because years ago, that's how I met Phyllis Parra. She's retired, but she worked there, I think, 28 or 30 years. And because of the program, we started talking about human trafficking. And as a mayor, I had been working on – we had gotten presentations on that. I'd been on the Governor's Crime Council or Crime Commission. And long story short, I ended up doing recruiting different mayors in the triangle. And then we did these PSAs because of Leadership Triangle and meeting Phyllis, PSAs on human trafficking and mayors against human trafficking. And it started with that and like educating people on how to spot homes that could be trafficking homes. I mean, by the way, I just dug into it the other day with another elected official, and it turns out it's still a problem.
4: Yeah.
3: Right? It's one of these problems that never goes away.
4: Yeah. It's awful.
3: Right. But your program actually helped open a door to get exposure to a PSA on REL, which went out, which helped.
4: That's amazing. I didn't know that. I didn't know that story. So that's great.
3: I got a bunch of them, but that was one of them, and it was a really valuable, you know, kind of point of action.
4: Mm. That's incredible. That's what I feel like we are trying to – it happens in every single cohort. We very clearly do not have a good pulse on it of all of these places. But that's the point, right? You go through the thing to build the connections to be able to make the change you want to make after you're done. That's the whole point.
3: I mean, part of having you here is this idea of reaching out to the alumni. I used to have the alumni list through a certain date, and I was working with the organization, is to try to bring people in to continue talking about the amazing things they're doing. That's the whole basis of the show. You know, friends, family, people I know, people that I met through someone else, people I met like you who are in an organization I work with. Why? Because we want to platform them to talk about the amazing things they're doing in our community, in our world. So Liz Klein brought you here. Of course, I had met you and I was in the organization, but that's the concept.
4: And I adore Liz.
3: Yeah,
4: we adore Liz. Capital B. Yes. Yeah, we still – so Michael Goodman is the board chair of Leadership Triangle. One of the Goodmans has always been the board chair of Leadership Triangle, and it's called the Goodman Fellowship. It's so fun when I'm working with Capital Broadcasting employees, WRAL, Jordan Bowles, whoever, because we have such a longstanding relationship with them. I'm like, oh, yeah. This person, they went through the program 15 years ago. I just had a supervisor that works with Liz send me one of their new hires, and they went through the program about 20 years ago. So those kind of like long-standing relationships with people and with companies are my favorite.
3: And they're
4: Liz,
3: good.
4: Liz is the best.
3: She is. Do you guys still do the dinner and all? Has that gone by the way by too?
4: No. No, the dinner that would like kick off the Christmas season. Are you talking about that one?
3: Yeah, there used to be this dinner we would go to.
4: People loved that dinner. I hear about it all the time. No, we do not.
3: It's all right. See, things change. Partially, I think I'm a little sad that some of these changes have happened because I feel like COVID was kind of a point of demarcation that did a lot of damage in the economy and to organizations. And then there's basically what it was like before COVID – and what it was like after, like your school experience or your experience with these organizations, it is a line.
4: I say that we lost the muscle to be in community together. One of the things that people say now when they come into their cohort, the first day, they leave and they're like, I am exhausted. I haven't done that much community building since COVID.
3: Right.
4: And then at the end, the strongest marker we have seen over the last few years is people's mental health improves as a result of Leadership Triangle. So I've done this long-term kind of look over the last few years of what has been the impact. 47% of fellows who have graduated since 2020 said their mental health improved since going through their cohort, sometimes even 6 years ago. As a result, they tie that directly to participating in Leadership Triangle. It's not anything magic we're doing. It's just we got them into relationship with other people. They got to be a person in community.
3: Because Zoom calls, as wonderful as they are for allowing people from long distances to get on, you know, a program together and communicate, are still just two-dimensional in that way. They're flat. Yeah. You and I are here in the studio talking, and I can look at you. You can look at me. We can see your countenance. We can read our facial reactions. You can't necessarily do that, especially when you turn off the video feed on a Zoom call and it's just audio.
4: Yeah.
3: And I show my picture.
4: And to some of the point you were making earlier around how we all have our own bubble and our own bias, I need to do this for myself sometimes, right? This is my own reminder, but we have got to get offline in yelling at each other, because when you're in a room with someone, you can still fundamentally disagree with them and they can make you furious, but you're in a room with them. And so it's very unlikely that you're going to insult them, dox their mother, you know, whatever. This wild behavior that we see right now is completely antithetical to creating a community. I have seen people with extremely divergent opinions hash it out in the room, and then, you know, they go get a beer after the cohort. Right? Like that,
3: yes.
4: That's normal, I would say. And we've lost the ability to do it a little bit.
3: We have lost it because we're not exercising those muscles you're talking about. And we're not finding places like through culture, through music, for example, where we can have differing opinions about politics and other things, but we like music.
4: Yeah.
3: And therefore, we can all agree that we love how the sound is and we're dancing. And suddenly that allows me to talk to you or you to talk to me in a tone and fashion that's not inflammatory.
4: Right.
3: And that is a key. So food and music. I used to actually, when we were doing the mayor's jams at the house forever, a bunch of leaders.
4: Wait, hold on. What's the mayor's jams?
3: You never heard of that?
4: No. What is it?
3: Okay. I'm going to talk about what the mayor's jams are when we come out of the break, but it involved, I actually had a bunch of Leadership Triangle folks participating,
4: what?
3: Including folks that were great musicians and could sing. Yeah. That's another whole story. I'll tell you out of the break, folks, we're going to take a quick break. Please stay with us on the porch to hear more from our guest, Christine Sloan, Executive Director of Leadership Triangle.
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12: 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And don't forget, Paper Hand Puppet Intervention's fall show is still going on at the Forest Theater, The Wild Wisdom of the World, running through September 27th. 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And if you want more information about upcoming events in our community, visit the local events calendar page on chapelboro.com.
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19: 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We address food insecurity. 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One is in Siler City and the other is in Pittsburgh. 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In the school year program is called Cora Packs. 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
3: Folks, we are here on the porch with Christine Sloan, Executive Director of Leadership Triangle. And we've been talking all about leadership and Leadership Triangle, including something coming into the break called the Mayor's Jam, which we will explain to Christine what this is and how this developed and how it involved Leadership Triangle. But before that, I want to ask our friend and guest here to tell you how you can actually find Leadership Triangle.
4: So www.leadershiptriangle, spell out the word TRIANGLE.com.
3: Okay, now back to this mysterious Mayor's Jam. So it was named that because I was the mayor of Pittsburgh when we did it. So where I live, we built this house that was going to be open for the public, meaning we wanted to have people over. So the basement, the walkout from the basement, which is kind of my domain, the rest of the house is Leslie's domain. But this was at least an area that I had some, you know, influence on for good or bad, had, you know, a stage, a soundboard, a bar. It has a, you know, games, you know, all the game tables and all, basically a huge social gathering space, right? A card table where people can come and do all the things that you would, that we used to enjoy doing. I grew up playing cards, right? Mm-hmm. And interacting with people. So this concept was, I thought we could bring people together through culture that we could create and make our own. And of course, at the time when I was thinking of this, there was no liquor by the drink in Chatham County. It was a dry county. Sure, you could go get a drink at the country club, but that was only people at the country club, right? Mm-hmm. Or at Farrington. But there were no restaurants that could serve you, which was an economic development impediment and became a key indicator of something that we needed to change from the EDC. I was on the board of the EDC, and I led the entire effort to change that in Chatham County and ran the referendum in 2009, and we actually reversed it. And that's how we got all those restaurants in Pittsburgh and Chatham that never would have existed before. But before that, this idea was, okay, if people have culture that we want to, that from the Triangle, from North Carolina, from U.S., whatever, like food. If you're a videographer, if you do spoken word, if you love to do poetry, if you – I had a woman that used to paint to the music while we were playing. I'm a percussionist, and so we're playing percussion, and we have all kinds of amazing musicians. They could be from all over the world. They could be from Africa. They could be from the, you know, they could be Hispanic, Latino musicians. I had a really great friend, Arturo Velasquez, that played in like five bands on the Triangle because everybody wants someone that's an incredible percussionist and can do like Cuban music or, you know, Brazilian or whatever. Anyway, we opened up this concept and I said, we're going to have people over every Friday. So, of course, I was very popular with my wife. every Friday I was doing these parties. And it's not hard to get people to show up if it's free liquor and all, and they're coming over and I'm saying, hey, you bring food. Let's create this thing. And a number of the folks were from Leadership Triangle. Mm. And the idea was we're going to create our own culture. And it's not going to be something that's, you know, bought or sold at the big box mart. We're going to do it ourselves. And
4: sounds very
3: I
4: Leadership
3: did it for
4: Triangle.
3: About 15 years, right after COVID kind of put a pinch on it. And then we were taking care of her father, and it was kind of dangerous to have random people come over with, you know, vectors of disease potentially when we're taking care of a 95-year-old. We're going – and people are – and a lot of people met there. I had a list of about 350 musicians and other folks on the list. A lot of folks – there's a guy who worked for Fox 50 that I met through the Goodmans who's an incredible guitar player. So I had a number of people – Phyllis used to come that were mm-hmm. all – connected to Leadership Triangle or REL, mm-hmm. as well as like a huge wide aperture. And that created connections far beyond what I thought, like four or five bands formed out of that. These other Leadership Triangle people did other things out of that because they would meet at my house and it was a place like Mark Molitor, who works through, came to one of those. It was not slanted one direction. So it was white folks. It was black folks. It was Hispanic folks. It was rich people. It was poor people. It's male. It's female, young or old. And what you find out is that the people that you think may not normally get along, like, you know, guys that love to listen to, you know, oh, they want to listen to AC/DC, you know, heavy metal guys. Suddenly they're finding they love the Hispanic, you know, musicians, or they'd never been in the black churches. That was a vector that went off in this direction that did so much good. And it was really partially inspired by Leadership Triangle, because that was the idea of Leadership Triangle. So now I'm telling this whole story.
4: Sounds so fun.
3: It was.
4: You've got to bring it back at least for one day so I can go. One
3: Friday.
4: I
3: will bring it back.
4: I'm so sorry, Leslie. It's got to come back for one Friday.
3: She knows that. I'm asked almost once a week from people, when are you bringing it back? Because that's how they met their friends. To your point, there aren't really good places to just show up and meet people without a referral, like somebody knows them. Because these are all referrals. Everyone knows each other. So like, you were in Leadership Triangle, come over. And then they establish friendships. It's very hard to do that in this world where we're so digitally oriented.
4: Correct.
3: I'm taking you back to an analog world. I had a burn pit. Some people go out to the fire. And pretty soon, people make lasting friendships that would not have existed otherwise. They'd get out of their silos.
4: So we just went through a whole year of a branding exercise, and I have to shout out Amy Sun Munsell, who is a Goodman Fellow. She pro bono worked with our team to do a brand campaign and think through a brand campaign. We did all these focus group conversations with fellows, one-on-ones, really trying to ascertain like what makes Leadership Triangle unique in the community. And the piece that came through was, in this kind of like wave of AI, Leadership Triangle is something that AI could never do, right? You can go on and say, send me all the meetups for the triangle, and it'll show you a list of 100 meetups. And you go to the meetup, and it's so awkward, and everyone there is just like honestly trying to connect, right? But it's not well facilitated. The space isn't created, and it's not built on true friendship or true relationship. It's very transactional. Versus if you come to Leadership Triangle, it's, hey, like, we want to get to know you. What do you think about these things? How can we plug you in? To your point, it's like true community. And so where we landed after all of this is, you can't prompt what Leadership Triangle is doing.
3: No.
4: Right. And so that's our brand campaign. So very aligned. But that would be also what
3: it would be aligned with what you're doing. Folks, you're listening to On the Porch on WCHL 97.9 FM and streaming on chapelboro.com. So I'll give you the secret sauce at the end. You would think that all these brilliant and interesting and talented people would want to do their videography, would want to show their photography, would want to come in there and do spoken word. No. You know what happened after, I don't know, 150, 200 of these shows? Everybody wants to be in the band.
4: Yeah.
3: Everybody wants to be a singer. It's tribal. You got the bass going. It's most of what we were doing was we were creating. We're not playing covers. We're creating the music. And then, of course, someone shouts out, I had such good musicians. Oh, could you play this? We could do that too. And you find out like, oh, I love to play. I want to get on there and I want to play the tambourine. I want to do this. It turns out no matter what they came in with, if they weren't watching the show, they wanted to be in the show.
4: I like that you had this weekly glorified gigantic jam session.
3: That's what it was. I actually took it on the road a few times. Like at the old where Havoc is in Pittsburgh now, the general store, I did a couple of experiments where we went in at – it's funny because my friend who ran it was a Baha'i and he didn't even like drinking. And he had put a bar in because you need to have a bar to make that go. We started at 9:30. And we went past 2 a.m. where they shut the bar down, and we finished it. I did it a couple of times, 4 in the morning.
4: Wow.
3: And people were still there.
4: Wow.
3: That's how much people crave actually having legitimate, authentic experiences. And what happens then is you have people wanting to join the band. Even that's a giant stage, like jump on the stage just like you see. And that gets a little bit wacky.
4: Yes.
3: Because it's dangerous.
4: I can imagine.
3: We don't have security.
4: Uh-huh.
3: At my house, it's a little easier because I had one rule, no douchebags allowed. So you kind of could keep it to a dull roar.
4: Yep.
3: Which out in the

0: think over the last 2 years, not replaced, but like how have you filled up your social cup over the last 2 years without that weekly rhythm?
1: It's funny you ask. So I don't play softball and basketball and competitively anymore. So I used to do that all the time. So that's gone. I'm no longer a mayor. So those meetings are gone, right? Where you have constant meetings and I'm no longer involved. I'm politically involved, but not, but I am involved with, you know, I really filled up doing work for National Association of Realtors, North Carolina Association, the local association there, but socializing cards, card game. So a weekly card game, and that's, you know, come in and play cards, and the cards actually generates, you know, I've got a couple of TVs so people can watch the hockey games or whatever, like, oh, go Canes. That replaced it, but you got to have something.
0: Yep. You do.
1: I don't know what people do if they're not interacting with folks in some substantial way.
0: Which most people are not, honestly. That's why so many people are lonely.
1: You know, one of the, well, loneliness actually causes a lot of disease. And one of the cohorts of like, I look at these demographic breakdowns all the time, but one of them is males not having any friends.
0: Yes. Oh my gosh. Okay. So here's my big thing. We have had this precipitous decline of men in our cohorts. I think part of it is that people assume the individuals who are not getting promoted to leadership development opportunities are not males. And I would just posit, if there is any company leader listening to this, you also need to develop the men on your team. Let's not forget about the men so they don't send them to us anymore. And men are much less likely, in my experience, to raise their hand and be like, I need development, right? And so we have this like kind of effect where I got 35 people in a cohort and maybe 5 to 7 of them are men. And it's awful. I'm like, this region is 50, you know, we're 50-50. Like we – and to your point about men feeling lonely, it's men often who have – the best relationships formed in those cohorts. So I have started saying to fellows, send me men, the men in your community who you think are like doing great work or who are trying to move up in their company, like trying to get promoted, send them to me. I want, like, we want them. This is a space for them. And I think then we'll get the downstream effect as well of men being in relationship into the community. It's sad.
1: It's very sad. You know, you look at these other developing kind of demographic slices. Some of it I see through the real estate side, but like one of the fastest growing areas is like multi-generational living, which, you know, my wife and I were doing by having her father live with us. We've had, you know, sometimes I say my house is like a cruise ship that is grounded because we had 6 adults living in there, no children.
0: Uh-huh. Okay.
1: You know, my sister lived with us for a period of time. Her brother lives with us. You know, we have someone else who's in our accessory dwelling unit that's divorced living there. So it's – but it also kind of generates like taking care of the community and being involved and seeing people and connecting with them. I do think you do need to bring in more men because they are – kind of going inward and they're spending way too much time on the screen.
0: Yes. In a video game. I mean, yeah, especially young men, right? And so that's not our, because we're not targeting young folks as much right now. I will say I'm trying to build out a whole arm of our work just targeting young folks and designed for young folks. But because we have people who are older, that piece is less so there. I just think there is absolutely no reason there should not be at least 50% men in every single cohort.
1: Well, I mean, I think it's 51-49 in the triangle. I mean,
0: yeah, you should be 50-50.
1: It should be close enough, but you shouldn't be in a position where you're looking around the room and there's only like 5 men out of 30 or 7 out of 30. That's ridiculous.
0: Yeah.
1: Now, of course, in the old days, it might have been there were no women at all. I mean, so we're – you know, we've reversed it, but I think we're reversing it to our detriment because it's creating kind of this built-up powder keg.
0: And if you look at the executive level, it's still a lot of men in executive leadership. And so where are they in the room?
1: Where are they indeed? Christine, I want to thank you so much for chatting with us on the porch. Again,

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1: ABC News, I'm Chuck Siebertson. Oil markets and investors will take note of this. Iran-backed Houthi rebels claiming responsibility for a deadly attack on a Saudi Arabian oil facility in a Yemeni Red Sea port, killing at least 7 people. Iran demanding lifting of the naval blockade and withdrawing American troops from around Iran. ABC's Jonathan Carl.
2: There is a serious and significant shortage of munitions in the U.S. military, particularly defensive weapons, and it will take, by one estimate, 3 years to build back to where we were before the start of the Iran war.
1: Over 180,000 U.S. citizens are facing rotating water shutoffs and rationing in Puerto Rico in a severe drought. More calls for Ohio Republican Congressman Max Miller to drop out of his re-election race. He denies allegations of abuse. Remains of the 2 pilots killed in the Friday crash of a firefighting helicopter in Utah are recovered. This is ABC News. This heat problem was not from spiciness, says ABC's Mike Dubusky.
3: The Colorado Springs Fire Department says more than 70 people had to be treated for heat-related illnesses at a tacos and tequilas festival. 7 people even had to be hospitalized after experiencing symptoms of dehydration and intoxication. Colorado Springs has been under a heat advisory recently, with temperatures creeping into the 90s in recent days.
1: February 3rd, 1959 was known as the day the music died because of the plane crash near Clear Lake, Iowa that killed music legends Buddy Holly, Ritchie Valens, and the big bopper J.P. Richardson. 3 bronze statues to honor them have been unveiled where they last performed that night, Surf Ballroom. On hand, Valens' younger sister, Connie.
4: You know, my family is thrilled, I'm thrilled, and having Ritchie in physical form along with Buddy and Bopper is unspeakable joy.
1: Chuck Siebertson, ABC News.
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12: Hello and welcome. Happy Sunday to you all. This is Carl Nordgren. 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I'm looking out of the studio into the lobby, and I'm looking at all the trophies that they've won. 5 years in a row, they've been the best radio station in North Carolina. This is the show that believes creativity is so important that I will not define it for you. I want you to create your own understanding of what it means to be creative. So I'll give you lots of perspectives. And one of the ways I give you lots of perspectives is by bringing in wonderful, awesome guests to speak to you, sometimes directly on the topic of creativity, sometimes about the creative life that they're living, which is a wonderful experience for you to listen to that. And we've got a guest with us today from out in California. Her name is Jennifer Chaseman Brown. For most of her professional life, Jennifer was an English teacher and a leader in school settings. For the past 7 years, she's worked as a DEI and disability advocate, and she found that too often the support for people who have disabilities is just not part of the national conversation. And so feeling that way, she wrote a wonderful book, a wonderful book. That's what she's here to talk to us about. Her book, which is ready for purchase right now, just coming out, is See Us, Know Us, Profiles of Disability. It's a remarkable book, both for its purpose and its content. So ambitious, and you pull it off. Jennifer, thank you so much for joining us. What more would you like to for folks to know about your background, Jennifer, as we're getting started here?
13: Thank you so much, Carl, for those kind words and that introduction. So the book really came about because as I was doing work as a disability educator and advocate, I realized that stories were what was impactful for people. And so I decided to create this book that tells the stories of 30 people with disabilities through narrative biographies, through formal portraits, and through poems that speak specifically to their experience of disability, their individual unique experience with disability. So like, I feel like my background has kind of led me to this place, and I'm super excited about the book. Just yesterday, I approved the hard proof. So the book is at the printer now, available for pre-sale, and will be in people's hands the very beginning of October.
12: Well, again, I've had a copy of it for a week or so, and I just love it. I love the ambition of it. I think I said that in the introduction. The way that you've structured this book is just wonderful. You mentioned you have 30 profiles in the book. I want the audience to know that we've got one of those people that you profiled also on the call with us. Jennifer, why don't you introduce your guest?
13: Yeah. So with us also today is Dr. Sarah Thompson. As I said, Sarah is one of the people who's profiled in the book. She is the Assistant Commissioner of Research, Evaluation, and Grants Units with the New York City Department of Correction. Her background is with a lot of work managing peacekeeping programs in African partner countries. She is a person who was born with hearing loss and identifies as a person with a disability. And she works to raise awareness about providing accommodations for individuals in the deaf and hard of hearing community through local advocacy efforts in New York City. So I'm really glad to have Sarah here today. Really glad to have her in the book.
12: Thanks for joining us, Sarah. Thanks for joining us.
14: Yeah, thank you so much for having me. It's great to be a part of this conversation.
12: Well, let's get into sort of the meat of the book through a series of questions that we've talked about. And the first is, as two individuals who have lived lives as disabled individuals, describe that experience, if you would, please, for us. Describe what it's like to go through your day as a disabled person. Which
13: I'm
12: one of you
13: wants? Happy to have you start, Sarah, if you'd like to.
14: Okay, sure. Thanks so much for that great question. I think for me, as somebody who was born hard of hearing, it's difficult because I don't really know what I can and should not be able to hear. And I talk about my life as kind of two major chapters, and my sort of journey as having a disability is just that, it's a journey. And there is a Sarah who existed who did not wear hearing aids for a very long time. And then there was a Sarah who did get hearing aids. And so before I got hearing aids, like I said, it was just really hard to figure out what I should and should not be able to hear. So I constantly struggled growing up trying to understand and navigate the hearing world. And since having hearing aids, I can certainly hear better, obviously, but it can still be very challenging. And so especially for somebody who is hard of hearing, it takes a lot of energy to hear. And so I have to constantly make an effort to hear what's being said and to try to follow conversations and try to follow what people are saying. And so that is a commonality that a lot of people who are hard of hearing have. Mm. It's also important, though, to recognize, so for me, my hearing loss, I can't really hear higher frequencies. So engaging and interacting with females can be difficult. However, somebody else with a different type of, with a hearing loss, they might have different frequencies that they can hear. So even though there are some commonalities with how people who are hard of hearing engage with the world, the like levels and frequencies that we can and cannot hear vary drastically across the hard of hearing community.
12: That makes sense. That does make sense. I had never thought of that way before. Did I read that towards the end of her life, Helen Keller had reached the conclusion that that deafness was a greater liability than blindness? Does that sound familiar?
14: I'm not sure, but I do think it is important to note that we communicate through talking to each other.
12: Right.
14: And so if I can't hear what you're saying, I can't engage with you. I can't, I can't hear what you're saying. And so it's difficult because it's such a barrier to communication, and
12: right.
14: Communication is how we navigate the world. That's how we get information. That's how we create relationships.
12: Yeah.
14: That's how we, can thrive in the world. And so being hard of hearing, it can be so frustrating because you're just constantly struggling with trying to hear. And to be honest, it's not like I can try to hear harder. I can't hear those frequencies. I can't hear them. I can't like try to hear them. So it can be really frustrating because it becomes such a barrier to creating relationships. And that can, that's just, it's really difficult. And it can be very lonely and isolating.
12: Yes.
14: Throughout the life of somebody who is struggling with being hard of hearing and trying to navigate the hearing world.
12: That isolation, that word you spoke, isolation, really seems so very, very powerful. Well, folks, we're up against our first break, but when we come on back, we're going to hear Jennifer answer the same question. And we're going to hear them talk about other aspects of living lives with disabilities and helping us think about that. And so come on back from the break.
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12: Welcome back. 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I'm speaking with the author of the new book, See Us, Know Us, Profiles of Disability. Jennifer Chasman Brown is the author. We're also here with an individual who is profiled in that book, with Dr. Sarah. And so the question that Sarah was answering right at the end of that first segment is one that we'll now remind you of. Jennifer, if you'd pick it up, what is it like? The real basic question, right? What is it like to live a life with a disability?
13: Yeah. So Sarah talked a bit about the kind of before the hearing aids and after. And one of the things that I think about in doing this book and also in my life and my work as a disability advocate is what's visible and what's not visible. So I think one of the challenges with someone who might have hearing loss or other disabilities that are not immediately visible is like if Sarah doesn't respond to something, people don't know that it's because she can't hear it. Right. So there are a lot of potential judgments that could be made or misunderstandings that can happen. And so I think a lot about learning more about disabilities and also my before and after.
19: Right.
13: I have juvenile rheumatoid arthritis. I was diagnosed with it when I was 6 years old. And for much of my life, my disability was mostly invisible. I appeared typical. I was able to be active and play sports. And it was when I got to about 40 years of age that the natural aging of my body on top of my arthritis became a really visible mobility disability for me. And I think about the fact that as hard as it was to deal with limitations, physical limitations, it was a lot harder for me and continues to be harder for me to know how to respond when people treat me like I'm incapable. When they hold up a mirror to me and reflect something back to me that's not the way that I see myself or not the way that I think of myself, those kinds of judgments are really hard. And I think that's probably true for a lot of people in the disability community of we think of ourselves as capable, happy, engaged human beings, but that's not always the way that we're seen. And that's been the biggest struggle for me living with my disability is knowing how to respond when I'm out in the world and people are constantly offering me help or seeing me as someone who, you know, even seeing me as someone who needs that help regularly.
19: Right.
13: When I'm just doing my thing.
12: Yeah, this notion, it had never dawned on me until I'm hearing the two of you speak about this, that there are, in fact, and you both have an example of it, a disability that isn't immediately obvious to folks. And so the significance of that is very different, it seems, than a disability that is clearly available and present for folks to understand. I have a close friend who has that situation, has a disability, and most of the time he lives with it gracefully, but sometimes he can't, and people don't know, just don't know what's happening in his life. That's a real challenge.
13: Right.
12: So what would you what's your thoughts? How do we, the folks who are not challenged with a disability, how should we be thinking about this? What's behaviors that we can begin to cultivate?
13: I think that the point of the book really is for people with disabilities to know other people with different disabilities and get a fuller sense of the disability community, but it's also really for people who are non-disabled to understand the lives of people with disabilities. And I think that's what it really comes to for me is the more that you can engage with us as people, whole, full, capable people, see us as that, come to understand our lives, the more I think that able-bodied people will recognize that people with disabilities are people very much like them, with the same sorts of hopes and dreams and experiences,
12: right,
13: and challenges and, you know, the desire to work and be contributing and have full and rich lives. And so when I think about that, I think about just recognize us as human beings and get to know us, right? We're not all the same. We're very different in many cases, but get to know people with disabilities so that you can understand how to continue to build an inclusive world.
12: What would you like to add to that, Sarah? That's a great answer, Jennifer. Thanks for that advice. What do you want to add, Sarah?
14: Yeah, and I think it's so important to piggyback off of that last point that Jen made with regards to that inclusive world. That inclusive world not only benefits those of us with a disability, but it benefits everybody. You know, when you look at accommodations, closed captioning, right? I'm listening to this, or, you know, I'm listening to this conversation while also reading closed captions. And I, you know, I've read so many reports how people are now using captions so frequently through, you know, streaming services. And even with our virtual meetings that we have post-COVID, those captions, you know, not only benefit somebody like me, but it benefits the entire population.
12: Excellent.
14: Similarly with ramps, you know, ramps, if you have a suitcase and you're dragging suitcases along the sidewalk, or if you're a mom with a stroller and are, you know, rolling across the sidewalk, all of these people benefit. I mean, everybody really benefits from these sorts of accommodations that kind of originally stemmed from ensuring that folks with disabilities are included and have access to these resources that help us function in a way so that there's like a equity in the environment, right? And so I think that's just such an important point about the inclusivity of this dynamic.
12: Yes, yes, I like that very much, that we are all served when we serve the disabled community that has this wonderful reciprocity that the greater community is served. I very much like that observation. I very much like that observation. We have about a half a minute before we get to the break. Do either one of you want to add to that? And we'll pick up another question when we come on back.
13: I often say to people when I'm doing trainings and educational programs that people with disabilities are some of the most creative problem solvers that mm-hmm. there are. And I think, you know, to Sarah's point, we are because we've had to be, but the things that we design are beneficial for everyone.
12: That's a wonderful observation and a great one for us to take our break on. Folks, we have one more segment left. Come on back after the break.
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12: Welcome back, and thanks for coming back, folks. This is the final segment of Exploring Your Creative Genius with Carl Nordgren on WCHL, the best radio station in the state. Happy Sunday to you all. I've got a guest who brought a guest on the show with us today. We have Jennifer and Sarah. Jennifer just is in the last stages of getting her new book out. It's ready to be purchased. Their new book is See Us, Know Us, Profiles of Disability. One of the folks profiled is also on the show with us today, and that's Sarah. Folks, just to remind you, the show will be posted on the Chapelboro website on Wednesday, and both Sarah and Jennifer will provide you with all the contact information, blog sites, information about ordering the book. You'll find it there. On Wednesday, please order this book. It's an awesome, awesome book. Please order it. So I think probably the question that'll maybe take us to the end of the show is for both of you, and that is how would you hope that the world will move forward in a way that makes it more graceful for folks to live with their disabilities, with their disadvantages?
13: So for me, I think a lot about belonging, and belonging is something that happens for everyone when all of their sort of participatory needs are met. For people with disabilities, when their inclusion and access needs are met, and they feel like they are wanted in spaces, they feel like they are expected and desired in terms of their participation. So what I hope for the world moving forward certainly is that we don't lose a lot of the supports in-home support services for people who need them, the ADA being effectively applied so that we don't lose those access opportunities, but also that people continue to learn about people with disabilities and recognize that all of those things need to be in place, and that then when we show up, we want to be wanted. We want to be included fully. And we want to feel like we belong in spaces that we haven't always been welcomed into and haven't always had access into. Everybody wants to feel like they belong. We need some specific things in place to allow us to engage and then, you know, to feel like, as I said, we wanted to be there. I think about for Sarah, like for people to know what her needs are in terms of communicating with her and then doing that willingly, happily, as a matter of course, without her needing to feel like she needs to continue to ask for example, people to face her when they talk to her. Basic things like that. But I would hope that people continue to learn about living with disabilities from people with disabilities and then making efforts to ensure that we belong.
12: Excellent. Excellent advice. I love that. And the simple notion of making sure that you're facing a person that has a hearing disability so that they can see your mouth, right?
13: I mean, and it's simple, but people don't always know. Like right. I made friends with people who are blind or visually impaired. And, you know, I said, so if you're coming down the sidewalk and I'm coming down the sidewalk, how am I supposed to make sure we don't run into each other? And they said, say hello and say that you're on the outside of the sidewalk so that I can pass on the inside. And I thought, well, of course, right? But I needed to be educated too.
12: And good on you for asking the question. Good on you. How about Sarah? What are your thoughts about this?
14: Yeah, I agree completely. And especially with regards to something as simple as facing me when you talk. And, you know, especially in so many settings, when I go to see the doctor, you know, the nurse filling out intake, she's talking to the paper, right? And it's just like, I'm over here. I can't, you know, especially with routine mundane questions, you know, it's kind of mumbling into the paper, mumbling to the computer screen or facing the computer screen. And so it's so hard for me to kind of pick up, oh, wait, you're asking, you know, how much caffeine I drink? What is the routine intake question you're asking? And you know, sometimes I'll say, I'm sorry, could you speak up? I am hard of hearing. And then there will be some sort of, you know, complicity with that in the sense that, you know, the nurse might speak up for one or two questions, but then kind of revert back. And right. So it is always a challenge to advocate for yourself, but while also making sure that you're doing it in a way that is clear and simple, and sometimes that can be really difficult for me. You know, maybe I've had a really frustrating day, and the last thing I want to do is to repeat, please speak up for me, you know. And so, especially as somebody with a disability, the burden is on me to say, hey, could you speak up? Or, hey, I'm over here. Could you face me and talk? And sometimes that can be incredibly challenging for me because it's hard to meet people where they're at, and it can be difficult trying to convey the best ways to communicate with me. And so yeah, it would be great if people could be a little bit more patient or a little bit more, excuse me, willing to listen to what I have to say without me feeling like, oh, I'm a burden because I'm again having to say what. And it's not because I didn't understand. It's not because I'm ignorant. It's because I just didn't hear what
12: right.
14: you said.
12: Right. Real quick, I've got two brothers. One is just about deaf. He's on his way to being there. And I realized the last couple of times we're together that when my brother, who isn't having problems with his hearing, is talking to me, when the three of us are all in the room and he's talking to me, I turn and look at my other brother with the hope that the brother who is speaking will also turn and look at my other brother. I don't say anything. I just make that gesture, and I'm hopeful that at least once or twice that will help out. Well, we've got just a minute left here. What would you like to add to the wonderful messages, the wonderful advice that you've been sharing with us? What would you like to add, either of you?
14: To your point, to your point about family, you know, sometimes family can almost be the most difficult because, you know, before hearing aid, Sarah, I just seemed to be okay. You know, I didn't really, I would just kind of nod and smile and got really, really good at it. And, you know, my mom is notorious for starting a conversation and walking into the next room. So I certainly take the point that, you know, family can be a bit one of the more challenging types of populations you work with.
12: Right.
14: So I take the point that sometimes again, you just have to reiterate and try to be patient and try to ensure that everybody understands, like, or, you know, maybe even say like, hey, you know, we talked about this. Please talk to me. Don't start a conversation and walk into your bedroom.
12: Right.
14: You know? So sorry, Mom, I don't mean to tell you out like that. but yeah, it is always a balancing act with regards to making sure that everybody is aware, like, hey, this is how we are best. This is the best way to interact and engage with us as somebody with a disability.
12: Right. Well, I'm going to take the final word because we just have a few seconds left, and I'm going to take the final word to say, folks, this is a great book. See Us, Know Us, Profiles of Disability. There's 30 folks in there. There's wonderful. I mean, Jennifer, you're a great storyteller. And again, the way you layered this, folks, Jennifer introduced the book as profiles, in effect, a case study story about each one of the profiles, but also a beautiful, beautiful photograph that captures each one of the individuals. And then this poem that speaks to this individual's disability. What a great ambition this book had. Jennifer pulls it off. Thank you both for being on the show. And folks, thanks for listening, and I hope you have wonderful weeks.
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24: Hey everyone, this is Brighton McConnell, and here's what you can find on chapelboro.com today. Check out some of our top reported stories from this past week, including controversy in Chatham County as residents protest a potential natural gas pipeline. The county government held a public hearing where residents shared concerns and frustration over a 28-mile pipeline from Enbridge, planned to be built across dozens of residents' private properties. You can also check out some big business updates we learned this week, including a new location of Merritt's Grill opening at UNC's Findlay Golf Course, and the closure of a longtime Chapel Hill breakfast staple after the owners defaulted on their lease. Finally, in sports, UNC men's basketball added a fifth-year senior to its roster on Friday, giving them another option in the post. And the football program's training camp is ramping up intensity as the season's kickoff is just a few weeks away. Find those stories and more local news on chapelboro.com.
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3: 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Dr. Deborah Stroman brings you stimulating sports and society discussions with some of the biggest influencing forces in sports and sports business. 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
4: It is basketball season. Well, I guess for most folks in the Triangle, in the Tobacco Road area, would say, no, it's still the off season. For those who love basketball, women's basketball, we are in basketball season. And right now, the WNBA is hot. We're at the halfway point, and I am noticing quite a few things about this league, which makes me feel very good about where we're going. Yes, it is the sport, my first love. It is the sport that really took me very, very far. Most people know about the benefits, the things that you learn from playing team sports. And I'm definitely a beneficiary of such, everything from leadership and teamwork and discipline and perseverance and diversity, working with others, not leaving people behind. Trust, all those wonderful things that come from sports competition. And basketball, hello, World Cup. It was great. It was lovable. Football, soccer, whatever you want to call it. But in this part of the country, and indefinitely in major cities all across this country, we love basketball. So let me go back a bit and just make sure that we're all clear on the WNBA. It is the number one women's basketball league in this country. Are there others? Absolutely. In fact, locally, we've got the Greensboro Groove. It's a league called Upshot. And there's another professional women's basketball league out on the West Coast. And then we've got three-on-three leagues. But the WNBA, the Women's National Basketball Association, is the premier professional league. We've got some expansion teams now. It officially started in 1997. And I remember when I was just too old to go for it. I wish the league were around when I first graduated from college. I did have an offer, though, to go play overseas professionally, but I decided to take a great job with the NCAA and continue to be the nerd that I am and get more education. The WNBA has deep, deep roots. When I think about some of the greats that I played against, like Nancy Lieberman, and watching Lynette at the University of Kansas, she was one of my favorite all-time great players. The league is different. Number one, the size of the ball. It's smaller. The men use a size 7 ball, as in the NBA, and the women use the size 6 ball. And what that means is that it's lighter. It weighs 2 ounces lighter than the men's ball. And the size, it's a 28.5. So when you're out there shooting around with your grandchildren or children, take a look at the ball. What does it measure? See, when I played with the men's ball. So to see these very, very talented women today to be able to shoot from long, long distances with the same form, as in they don't have to heave the ball. It's nice. It's nice to have a ball that can actually fit in your hand comfortably. And when we talk about distance, the WNBA arc is set at 22 feet, 1.75 inches from the center of the basket, which is nearly 2 feet shorter than the NBA's three-point line of 23.9. But for both leagues, the shots in the corner, same distance, 22 feet from the baseline. Well, When I think about some of the highlights of the WNBA, I think about those pioneers. When it first got started, and my teammate Val Ackerman, who is the retiring commissioner of the Big East, she was the leader. She was the right arm for David Stern at the NBA, and she accepted the role as the first commissioner for the WNBA. They had eight teams back then. And some of you might remember our Charlotte Sting. We need a team back in North Carolina. The other teams were Cleveland, Houston, New York, LA, Phoenix, Sacramento, and Utah. And some have gone by the wayside, some are still here, and some are being revived, like Houston. And that Houston team, it was a dynasty. It won the first four championships in league history. There were a number of scoring records. In fact, Liz Cambage, she set the single game scoring record at 53 points, and then the all-everything player for the Las Vegas Aces, Asia Wilson, scored 53. And then I watched the game, Marina Mabry, this year for the Toronto Tempo, she scored 53 points. Just amazing. There is a debate in college basketball that men's basketball needs to go to the quarter system like everybody else. But for commercialization reasons, for economic reasons, they continue with the two halves. Well, the WNBA has quarters like the NBA, but they're 10 minutes rather than 12. And they share the same 24-second clock. So there's no, you all might remember, the four corners, Carolina, Coach Dean Smith, none of that. You've got to shoot the ball. You've got to shoot the ball within 24 seconds with the WNBA. And so again, the league continues to expand. Again, Toronto, Portland. I look forward to Philadelphia getting a franchise next year. And there's a team out in the Bay Area, Golden State Valkyries, and they are playing like they are not first year. They're doing a great job. And of course, the goal of the league is to have 18 teams by 2030. So the WNBA is here. I'm enjoying it. I appreciate the play. I appreciate the coaches. I think it's definitely a league that is making more young girls fall in love with the sport. It's inspiring young boys to play the game more. And now they can look at the females in their families, their mothers, grandmothers, aunties, and ask more about women's sports. Why did they play basketball? Why didn't they play basketball? We're getting TV coverage. It still can be a little difficult trying to find certain games, but what I tend to do is just use my ESPN app and look for the games that day, and I have them all plugged in, see whether or not I'll have an opportunity to watch a game or maybe a quarter. But that's what we have to do. I'm a firm believer that we make time for that which is important to us. And I think there are a lot of folks who love basketball, and whether it's coming from a guy or a gal, they're going to find the game. 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
4: WNBA. Women's National Basketball Association. We've got drama, folks. I'm not sure if you're paying attention, but it's pretty loud. We've got all types of journalists, pundits, podcasters who are talking about the WNBA and cultural wars. In terms of this superstar, and unless you've been living under a rock, you probably know about Caitlin Clark. Great player out of Iowa, the Hawkeyes. She came into the league 2 years ago with her fans, with her brand, and she's made a difference for the WNBA. But what I say, and there are others who agree with me, that she is not and should not be the face of the sport. With all of her credentials, and in fact, I want to share some of them with you because it's very, very impressive. Caitlin can play. She's a three-time WNBA All-Star, third year, 2024 to 2026, just being named. All WNBA first team, her first year in the league. WNBA Rookie of the Year in 2024. And at Iowa, she was a three-time NCAA season scoring leader, 21, 22, and 24. She was a three-time NCAA season assist leader, 2022, 2023, and 2024. And in many ways, people feel that her passing game is just as good as her shooting game. I mean, she's truly a logo shooter, as in when she crosses half court, it's time to play defense. Don't wait until she gets to the three-point line. There's a good chance you're already burned, especially with her nice step-back move. She can launch it, and she can pass the rock. She's the NCAA Division I all-time scoring leader. Now, yes, these more current players, they've had more games to play. So when you think about some of the greats that I played against going back to the 80s, because they didn't play as many games, that's another reason why they don't have the records that today's players do. But on the other side, I don't know if anyone could have shot better than Caitlin Clark back then. I mean, she can truly light it up. She was a two-time Naismith College Player of the Year, 2023-2024, and a four-time All-American listed under the WBCA. That's the coaches, 2021, 2022, 2023, and 2024. Caitlin is a baller. I think she reminds me of Tim Tebow in the sense that there are some folks who are saying that she's the great white hope. And I remember all the accolades. In fact, I really like Tim Tebow. Star quarterback for University of Florida. Handsome, looks like a model. Strong player, doing things differently as a quarterback. In fact, some people say he was more of a running back than a thrower. And he came into the NFL with all the hype, all the hoopla. He's the next one. Now, for anybody to make it to a pro league, whether it's basketball or football, you are good, right? But Tim didn't pan out. Perhaps his skill set, which is more conducive to college football, it didn't work at the next level. Or perhaps he was on a team that wasn't able to put him in the right situation so he could maximize his talents, or maybe he just wasn't good enough. But there was a lot of hype on Tim Tebow. And I'm seeing that with Caitlin Clark. She's viewed as the princess. Tim was the king. A great college career, both of them. Caitlin has set historic records, points and assists. But her longevity to play at this next level is still unknown. Now, she definitely has the stats. In fact, this year, she's averaging right now about 21 points per game. And she's struggling with turnovers and her nasty disposition. There are racial undertones in all this, or if you want to call them cultural wars. There are some folks who are pulled to her into the MAGA group, which Caitlin doesn't really want to be a part of. And people are calling her the Great White Hope. I say it's disrespect to other great white players. And again, I'm not saying that Caitlin is saying this. This is what's happening with the fan base in the WNBA. There is division. When I think about some of these great white players who've been doing it for years, and then all of a sudden Caitlin comes in and now she's the Great White Hope, I'm reminded of Kelsey Plum, who plays for Los Angeles. Baller. How about Paige Beckers, who got a ring at Connecticut and now with the Dallas Wings, who's put our team in playoff contention? Sabrina Ionescu, an awesome player for New York Liberties. In fact, she was known as the three-point shooter in the league. She's an elite sharpshooter. And each and every year, she's ranks among the league's top guards.

0: interviewed last year, April 2025, and she talks about how she knows that this game, the WNBA League, was built off of Black women's excellence. In fact, she's quoted as saying that, "I'm obviously white, but I think I'm somebody who grew up a huge fan of this league. I grew up watching this league, going to games, supporting this league, so I know where this league comes from. A lot of Black women that grew up making this league what it is. I want to say that I've earned every single thing, but as a white person, there is privilege. A lot of those players in the league that have been really good have been Black players. This league has kind of been built on them. The more we can appreciate that, highlight that, talk about that, and then continue to have brands and companies invest in those players that have made this league incredible, I think it's very important. I have to continue to try to change that. The more we can elevate Black women, that's going to be a beautiful thing." Caitlin Clark, I agree with you. 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
0: I'm talking WNBA. I'm talking Caitlin Clark and all she's done for the league. Wonderful things. Brought more money, more partnerships and sponsorships, more attention. But the league is more than one player. And certainly a player who still hasn't played long enough. She's been injured a lot. And so I wonder how much more she's going to have to do in the weight room, nutrition-wise, sleep, all these things to prepare her body to play many games in the WNBA. And so when we talk about the face of the league, if anyone, it should be Asia Wilson, champion from University of South Carolina Gamecocks, and now a three-time WNBA champion with the Las Vegas Aces, 2022, 23, and 25. But before I actually go there, I want to say that maybe the WNBA should not try to mirror the NBA in every way, as in we don't need a face of the league. We have a number of great players. Lift them all up. We don't need a Larry Bird or a Magic Johnson or a Kobe or a LeBron James to sit at the center of everything. Spread the love. So who's Asia? She's everything. Two-time WNBA Finals MVP, four-time WNBA MVP, three-time WNBA Defensive Player of the Year, eight-time WNBA All-Star. She can do it all. She's got a three-point shot. She's got a soft little mid-range. And definitely she can post up major drop-step moves. Sweet lefty as a post player. And she's learning a lot, I'm sure, from her NBA boyfriend, Bam, from Miami, the Miami Heat. But I digress. So I'm hopeful that Asia Wilson will continue to get the love that she deserves. Caitlin Clark is not being abused by players, the league, or referees. She came in as the number one pick. She came in with more perks and marketing contracts. She is a target just like any star. And stars expect

0: Well, most stars do expect that you're always going to get the best from the opponent. They're going to try their best because they're playing against you. You want to play the best against the best. So you're going to be physical. I think Caitlin has the physical skills, but maybe not the mindset or the mental skills to play physical yet. And I'm not the first person to say that. I feel she's losing key supporters in the front office and definitely the referees because she's so disagreeable. If you haven't taken the time to watch one of her games, she can be pretty annoying and disrespectful. In fact, it reminds me of my number one college basketball all-time whiner, Bobby Hurley. Yes, that Bobby Hurley, who guided Duke to a pair of national championships during his 4-year career, 1990, 91, 92, and 93. Caitlin, I think you can do better. I think you can be better. I want to watch you play for a long time. Don't fall for the fans who think you should be a certain player. Clean up your mental game. Be respectful to the referees. And stop getting all those technicals. 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
1: ABC News, I'm Chuck Sievertson. Iran-backed Houthi rebels claiming responsibility for a deadly attack on a Saudi Arabian oil facility in a Yemeni Red Sea port. Iran demanding the lifting of the naval blockade and the withdrawal of American forces from around Iran. It says it will never reopen the Strait of Hormuz until the U.S. changes its behavior. Mark Esper served as defense secretary during the first Trump administration on Iran.
2: They believe they have the upper hand. They believe they are winning, and they are emboldened. And that's what we're up against right now after, what, 5.5 months of conflict.
1: Israeli Prime Minister Netanyahu rejects Trump peace plan for Gaza. Over 180,000 people facing rotating water shutoffs and rationing in Puerto Rico. Severe drought, no significant rain in the forecast. President Trump on social media acknowledging that there was no video or proof of alleged vandalism to the Lincoln Memorial reflecting pool, also saying that it was a rush job by the contractor. This is ABC News. This flap about alleged misuse of Flox in Georgia. From ABC's Olivia Rubin.
3: Six former Savannah Police Department employees, including four officers, are now under criminal investigation after being fired for allegedly misusing surveillance cameras made by the company Flock. The employees allegedly using the system to make personal searches involving family and acquaintances. The high-tech AI-powered cameras read license plates and store that data for police departments to use. Over 120,000 deployed nationwide to help fight crime. They're on streetlights, bridges, and highways.
1: Don Nelson, the second winningest coach in NBA history, who won five championships as a player with the Boston Celtics, has died, says his family. He was 86. Nelson served as coach and general manager at three teams, Milwaukee, Dallas, and Golden State. Chuck Sievertson, ABC News.
4: That'll be $84.52.
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10: Welcome to the Financial Symphony. Ron Stutz here along with John Stillman and Jake Dozer, Rosewood Wealth Management. We're going to talk about getting you to and through retirement as we always do. And I'm so excited today because not only do we have Jake along for the ride, but my goodness, we got some interesting topics to talk about here today. And this show has expanded. It's getting bigger and better. It used to be just me and John Stillman. Now it's Jake Dozer. And Jake, I got to say, you add a lot to the program.
11: Well, hopefully the things that I've added are of good value and they're not just a bunch of nonsense. So we'll, I guess that remains to be seen. Give me a few more weeks. We'll flesh out the kinks, you know.
12: Well, and you can tell he's a rookie because he didn't first tell you that he likes that shirt you're wearing.
11: That's right. It's a travesty, really, that I haven't commented on Ron's attire. That's for sure.
10: Well, he did say something about, you know, a bunch of nonsense. So I think that was kind of his way of relating to the old as opposed to the new.
12: Very well. So,
10: hey, let me give you a quick tutorial here on how to get in touch with Rosewood Wealth Management if you'd like to have a conversation. 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
13: Hey, really fascinating topic to talk about today, and I know you're going to be really excited about this one, Jake, because it's something related to something you've done over the years and as a kid and everything else. But let's talk about fly fishing. Are you a big fisherman?
11: You know, I am. I grew up hunting and fishing. My grandparents raised me in Northern California, some just trophy fly fishing areas and streams. Sacramento River, the Trinity River, if anyone has ever fly fished out there, Blue Ribbon trout streams and things of that nature. And so growing up with my grandparents, hunting, fishing, in the outdoors all the time, we did a lot of it. I can't say that I was good at it, but I've certainly done it a lot.
13: Wow. A lot of experience.
12: Ron, it won't surprise you to learn that I don't really have the patience for fishing of any kind. I did try fly fishing one time, and I definitely didn't have the patience for that because it's not just cast and tug. It's now we've got to like get the technique right to get this thing to lay down properly on the water. Yeah, not for me.
13: Yeah, I'm the same way. You know, I don't have the patience for it either, but it does require a lot of patience for sure. So let's talk. Let's call this topic of conversation here: Cast with Purpose, Retirement Lessons from Fly Fishing. You know, as you guys kind of alluded to, fly fishing isn't about brute force. It's about patience, timing, and understanding your environment. In a lot of ways, building a successful retirement plan works the same way. So let's learn a few financial lessons from the river, or the rivers, as Jake put it earlier. You have to read the water. You have to be aware of what's happening with the current, and you know, you have to know where the fish are likely to be. And I don't suppose you move around a lot once you get out there. But explain that whole concept, Jake, if you would.
11: Yeah, I mean, anyone who's fished, and this is true whether you're fly fishing or any other type of fishing, is, in fact, my father-in-law, Jerry, and I, just a couple months ago, took my son, Adam, out onto the creek. And we call them creeks in California. When we lived in New England, they call them brooks, so whatever colloquialism you want to use. But we were out there, and we weren't fly fishing at the time. We were using spinners for trout. And, you know, I said to him, I said, you know, Adam, I know you're excited. You want to rush up on the creek, but we need to walk up slowly, almost like you're sneaking up on the fish. And then you want to look at the water, and here's where you want to cast, and here's where you want to pull your, in this example, fly through. And here's what type of motion you want to emulate. This is what you're looking for, and here's why. Well, first and foremost, for Adam, my 8-year-old, who is just a spark plug of energy at all times, he could care less about that.
12: However, I was going to say, the idea of sneaking up on something doesn't sound very much like Adam to me.
11: Furthermore, sneaking up on fish inside a body of water when you're on ground is like, what are you talking about? And I'm sure that's how my grandfather, when he taught me, thought. But it's certainly true. You know, you want to make sure you don't spook the fish. You want to make sure that the fly is coming into the water in a way that is similar to what a natural fly would. You want to pull the fly across the water in such a way that it looks natural in its motion. And then you want to get into a strike zone. I mean, even the time of day, the shadows, all these different things factor into it. And while that science is intriguing to some, and you know, like looking at paint drying for others, there's a lot of commonality to that idea in retirement planning. You know, the idea being is that you can't just jump in and figure it out as you go. In retirement, you need to be thinking about like, what are taxes and how is that changing? Market conditions, you know, the stock market, especially right now, as you're thinking about conflict in Iran and interest rates and United States buying yen currency so that it doesn't impact bonds domestically, and all these different things, your income needs, your risk, all of these different elements converge into what we call a retirement plan. And so you can't, you know, basically go into it without a plan in retirement. And that's certainly true when you're on the water trying to catch fish. And so that commonality is unbreakable. That's for sure.
12: Yeah, and I think a lot of people, if left to their own devices, would just be making emotional decisions all the time. So part of what we're here to do is help you kind of read the water before you make decisions, right? Like a lot of people We could have a bad week or a bad month in the market, and they're ready to just give up on the whole thing. Let's move it all to cash. Well, hold on. Let's read the water a little bit. So sometimes just having somebody to say, hey, let's take a step back. Let's not just look at the, you know, 6-inch diameter circle where your fly is sitting in the water. Let's look at the whole river and really get a feel for what's going on there, if I may torture the analogy to death.
13: Oh, that's okay. I'm used to it. Well, one thing that Jake mentioned earlier and that John, in fact, mentioned, it requires a lot of patience. And that's one thing that John has said already, that he didn't have the patience to fly fish, and neither do I, quite frankly. But patience, when it comes to fly fishing, beats constant action, doing things all the time. And the same applies to financial planning. Am I right in saying that?
11: Oh, absolutely. You know, there are times that I've happened upon a pool in a creek, and you might have to cast 4 or 5 times to make sure that you get your fly in the perfect spot on that creek. Mm-hmm. And you might need to just wait a minute while the fish gets warmed up to seeing the fly, because he might be, you know, a fisherman might have come in ahead of you and so may have spooked the fish. Those fish might have been used in being wary, and so it's used to seeing that fly on the water, and so it's wanting to make sure that there's nothing else going on. You might need to be patient in the sense that, you know, there are times you're going to go out and the conditions are going to be perfect and you're going to get skunked. But that doesn't mean that you should stop fishing. Also, just because you don't get a bite on the first cast doesn't mean you should pack it up and never fish again. Right. And so that's where the patience comes in. That's similar to investors, you know, in retirement planning. I think of some dear friends who became clients, and this was in a situation years ago. And I remember they became clients, and right after they became clients, we went through a market downturn. And it really wasn't a severe market downturn, but it was the first one that had happened in a few years. And the market was down like 10%. Well, their portfolio wasn't down 10%, but in their mind, any amount of loss was failure. And I explained to them, we need to stay the course. You know, you need to keep fishing these waters. And sure enough, you know, he got panicky and he decided that, well, let's pull our money out to cash for now and just wait. And I said, that's not the right thing. That's not the right thing. That's not the right thing. You can't say that enough until somebody, you know, you just say, all right, well, this is your money. If that's the choice you want to make, we can do that. And then certainly, eventually, within a few weeks, the market recovered. And then he wanted to get back in. Well, that happened twice. And at the end of 2 years, I sat down and I said, you know, I don't really know if we can continue working together. A little surprised because we're family friends, a little shocked, a little disappointed. The response was, well, what do you mean? And I said, well, I've got two reports here. I've got one report that shows the behavior of your accounts. And I've got another report that shows the behavior of somebody who had the same investments of you and took my advice and didn't bail every time they didn't like exactly what was going on in the news. And pretty quickly, this friend of mine decided, oh, I see what you mean. I needed to be patient and weather the storm. And that sounds a lot like when I was on the creek with my grandfather. He said, Jake, you got to cast a few times. You got to give it some time. You know, what I would normally do is just say, all right, I'm going to go to sleep and take a nap on the boat. You wake me up when the fish are biting. And you can't do that in retirement because you have this ramp of time before you retire, and you need that time to compound the growth of your portfolio and teach you the lessons that will allow you to stick with it in retirement. And if you just sleep, so to speak, through those instances that are boring or are scary because you don't want to deal with it, you're going to miss out on the good fishing. You're going to miss out on the returns and the retirement lifestyle that you want. So patience it's a virtue, and it's unavoidable and inescapable in this game of retirement planning.
12: It's a very good way to tie those two things together. And the reality is that, you know, even if you have an advisor, as he was just explaining, sometimes you're still going to make the wrong decisions because you're not listening to the coaching that you're getting. Mm-hmm. Well, just imagine if you're out there navigating all this by yourself without even any coaching, without a voice of reason in your ear to say, well, hold on now, let's not try to do too much. Let's be patient. Let the plan work. I mean, you can imagine how many people have just messed themselves over completely by not being patient because they didn't have any coaching. They didn't have a voice of reason in their ear. So if you feel like maybe you need that voice of reason, a good way to start, Ron, would be your 15-minute retirement-ready phone call. It costs you nothing to have that conversation, but maybe it's just as simple as we can talk through what's going on with your money, and if nothing else, just give you a little bit of reassurance that, you know what, you're actually in better shape than you realize, so just breathe for a minute. 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So just relax and don't hurt yourself by trying to do too much. 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
13: 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I'm Ron Stutz, along with John Stillman and Jake Dozer, and we're going to come back with more in just a moment. 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
13: 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You can schedule your own appointment that way. So it's just a conversation, casual conversation, kind of a getting to know you session, and you can make it happen very easily. I hope you will do that today. You know, we were talking about the fact that John Stillman and Jake Dozer are now partners. And now there are three of us on the show as opposed to just two of us at Rosewood Wealth Management. And I was just thinking that a lot of people out there might be wondering how all that's going to work. John, maybe I should direct this question to you. Are your clients going to start meeting with Jake? Or how exactly is that all going to work?
0: No, I am much too territorial to allow him to meet with my clients. So the way it'll work is basically, I mean, if I'm gone, it will be very nice to have another advisor here who can jump in and handle something that needs an advisor to weigh in if it was like an emergency situation. So I don't have to pay $10,000 for the Disney Cruise Wi-Fi plan that doesn't even work anyway. Make it sound like I go on Disney cruises all the time. It's like once every 4 years, but anyway.
13: It really cost you that much.
0: It's not cheap for the crappy Wi-Fi on the boat. No, Jake is really here to create capacity. And it's not that I couldn't take on new clients before, but I certainly couldn't do it as efficiently as I would like to have. And so now we have much more capacity, much more room on the calendar. Because Jake is here to lend his wisdom.
11: And plus it's a planning thing too. You know, two heads are better than one.
0: Well, it depends on who the heads are, but in this case, I would say two heads are better than one. Yes.
11: You know, John and I could both plan independently and in silos, for folks' retirement, but having two people make sure that there's no blind spots. It's make sure that there's continuity. It makes sure that there's always coverage. And it allows us to deliver a better experience together than we can on our own. Plus we kind of like hanging out together, so it works out pretty good.
0: It does work out. I know we're going to get back into the fly fishing conversation here, Ron, but I do have a fishing story that's not fly fishing. It's just fishing.
13: Oh, good. So, catch away.
0: We had a pond back in the woods behind my house growing up on Rosewood Lane, by the way, if you're wondering where the company name came from, there's a little hint. So we would go back and fish in that pond occasionally. And I was back there with my dad one time, and when he went to cast his hook, you know, when he threw it back behind him, his hook got caught on something. And fortunately he didn't jerk it, like it was in a tree or something. And he looked back to see what it was caught on, and it was caught on my eyelid.
11: Oh,
0: so I was sitting, I don't know, 10 feet behind him, and when he flicked the line back to cast it, the hook just the tiniest bit just hooked onto my eyelid. It didn't even hurt that bad because I guess the skin there is really thin, and it had just in the slightest way grabbed my eyelid. But fortunately, he didn't go to jerk it like it was in a tree limb and rip my eyelid off in the process.
13: Gosh, wow. I thought you were getting ready to say it hooked on your shirt or something, but your eyelid, that's another degree of craziness there.
11: Yep. Oh, my word. I was fishing one time just below the Oregon coast, and my cousin, who had tried to steal a video game set from me just that morning, a Nintendo, if memory serves, and we were camping, and we went, and I could take you to the spot right now in Eureka, California. And sure enough, I cast, and he was messing around. My grandfather just chided us about not messing around while we were casting. And sure enough, poetic justice arrived, and I caught his ear. And thankfully, I didn't yank, but part of me wanted to. And he got his ear pierced that day, whether he wanted to or not. So, Cody, that's what you get for stealing my video game. I'm bitter about it 25 years later, but that's fine.
13: Well, You ready to get back to that conversation about fly fishing and how it relates to financial planning?
11: I suppose we should.
13: Rather than just reminiscing, you know. We talked earlier about you have to read the water. Patience beats constant action. But, you know, fly fishing requires the right technique, and that technique matters more than brute strength, that's for sure. You know, there's a certain way you got to do it. Right, Jake?
11: Oh, that's right. I mean, and fly fishing is the epitome of this. This is true with any fishing, you know, whether you be fishing with a lure or a jig or bobber, action, whether you're fishing topwater, maybe you're fishing, there are dry flies, there are wet flies. And once upon a time knew how to tie these flies and all these different elements. You know, all these different things come down to just that. It's technique. And fly fishing is the epitome of it. You know, with a fly rod, there's short ones and there's long ones. You have this sort of lead line that's much heavier, and that's what you use to sort of whip the line out there. In fact, instead of casting, that lead line is the weight that carries your line out. And then you have traditional monofilament line, which is that thin, you know, plasticky line that you'd think of. And that's where the fly lives on the end of it. And a lot of times you have this sort of D pattern that you shape your string with. And there were times, in fact, on small little creeks where, believe it or not, we'd kind of creep up on them and there would be no casting at all. All you'd do is sort of dip your line over the ledge of the water and sort of just drop it in and manually move your arm so that the fly would mimic the right motion across the water. Well, needless to say, that's not a technique that I figured out intrinsically. That my knee-jerk reaction didn't figure that out, nor, by the way, did general fishing on a lake translate to fly fishing. It was a totally different art. And I think that's a truth that especially translates to retirement planning. You know, when I think about retirement planning, you may have bought a stock before or picked a fund in a 401k 25 years ago. That does not mean that you know how to plan for your retirement. You might know how to not freak out when the market is fluctuating and just trust the process and not mess with your 401k when you're 35, 40, 50 even. But to make sure that you're withdrawing from the right place and being tax efficient and creating income for as long as you live in retirement while related is an entirely different technique, an entirely different art form. It's a different relationship with your money. And so the strategy that you employ, the technique that you use in retirement has to be specific to your plan, just like it would be true depending on the water that you fished on.
12: Ron, I believe the phrase that you said was the right technique matters more than strength. Mm-hmm. And if we want to put the financial twist on that exact sentence, I think I would say the right technique matters more than maximum growth. Because, you know, when you're 32, yeah, maximum growth is pretty much your only goal when it comes to your investments, right? Put as much money every month into the pot as you can and grow it as aggressively as possible. But there comes a point in your life where maximum growth is no longer the goal. I mean, I've had a lot of people say to me some version of this very thing, which was, we don't care that much about making more. We just want to keep what we have. I've heard that dozens of times over the course of my career. And I think that's kind of the same thing here. That's where the right technique really matters. It's not just, well, yeah, let's just keep growing your money as aggressively as possible for the rest of your life. That's not what you want if you need paychecks from that money.
13: Here's one that we have talked about a million times, even when we're not talking about fishing or any kind of recreation. You know, when you put together a retirement plan, you don't just leave it that way forever. Like when you're fly fishing, you don't just go stand in one spot all day and just, you know, keep doing the same thing all day, never change. I mean, conditions change, and you have to make adjustments for those particular conditions. And Jake, I know that's probably one thing that your grandfather probably taught you very young.
11: That's right. You know, we would go to a spot, I'm thinking about a spot just at the base of Mount Lassen, a little creek called Hat Creek. And we go to Hat Creek, and it's dry, dusty area, 115, 120 degrees in the summer. No humidity, so a different type of heat than we are used to here. But we'd go there, and we'd hit a spot on the creek, and he'd go upstream, and I'd go down, or vice versa. And believe it or not, there's so many factors that go into it. It's what's the snow runoff on the mountain, and how's it affecting water levels? Has there been a fire recently? And has the charcoal from the fire impacted the nutrition and how it's translated to the water? What time of day is it? Is it overcast? Is it sunny? You know, where in the season are we? All these different factors change how you fish the creek. And that's true in fishing, and it's true in our retirement. And what strikes me is that I wouldn't have been able to articulate how those conditions change my behavior, let alone know how to change that behavior, had my grandfather not shown me how to do it. And that's true with our retirement planning too. Is there are so many factors, again, market conditions, you know, what's going on in our lives, what's going on in the economy, all these different elements go into how I should be adjusting my plan. And, you know, there are such things as too much adjustments. And all these things, not only do you need to know how do I adjust, but you also need to know what things should trigger my adjustment and what things should not trigger my adjustment. And so I think about those things and how easily relatable they are, and that's true in any area of expertise that you have in life, is not only do you need to know what changes to make, you need to know when not to change something, and you need to know what conditions cause a change. And so it's such a depth of knowledge you need to have around a topic, and your retirement is simply not a time to tinker. Retirement is the time to know what you're doing. And, you know, hopefully it's not too shameless of a plug, but even if you never talk to John and I, work with somebody who's gone this way before. Work with somebody who's fished this creek before, or else you're probably not going to catch the size of fish you want to in retirement, so to speak.
13: 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That will make it happen. Ron Stutz here along with John Stillman, Jake Dozer. We're all together here. The gang's all here. We're going to be back with more in just a moment. Going to take some time to get into some other interesting topics right here on the Financial Symphony.
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13: Hey, welcome back to more of the Financial Symphony. I'm Ron Stutz, along with John Stillman, Jake Dozer at Rosewood Wealth Management. Let's get back to what we were brought here to do today and get serious here. And let's talk about how you review things with your clients. Periodic reviews with certain clients can look very different from reviews with others because everybody is different. You probably have clients that fit into each of the categories that I'm going to mention here. I want you guys to tell us what the conversations looked like with Kramer, for example. Now, Kramer, of course, on Seinfeld, man, one of my favorite characters on there. There's always something going on with him. What would, if you had Kramer as a client, Jake, what would a client review with him look like?
11: Well, I mean, the actual Cosmo Kramer would be a wild experiment. That guy either was just dirt poor or wildly wealthy. That's the only way to facilitate that lifestyle. But with that aside, Kramer is the guy who's always got some new scheme or hustle going on. And I don't necessarily say that in a negative light, but I've had two types of Kramers. I've had the Kramer where every time I talk to him, they have – you know, this new surefire way to get rich. And a lot of times I think about like, oh, you know, I'm going to sell this investment and I'm going to, what if I bought a hot stock? Or what if we did this and I bought some real estate and I wanted to become a landlord and I was able to create good cash flow? Not necessarily bad things per se, but this is the person who every time you turn around, they can't stick with a plan. And that's almost a negative context. And, you know, if you're in that shoe where you're looking for the next get rich quick scheme, you know, I don't know if Rosewood's going to have a lot for you. And the reason that is because, you know, it's kind of like fishing stories, is every time somebody buys a hot stock, that gain got bigger and bigger every time they told that story, when in reality, a lot of time the fish is a lot smaller than it actually was. And so if you're approaching retirement planning like a hot stock choice and you think a financial advisor has some sort of insight into investment opportunities that you've never heard of, you know, probably buyer beware. But I also think about Kramers in the sense that they're exciting, in the sense that every new situation is a fresh challenge to review. And part of working with a financial advisor, the benefit is having a sounding board upon which to bounce ideas off of. I have another client. I actually was just talking to him last week, and he has new ideas every time we talk about it, but they're not cockamamie half thought out solutions. They're really thoroughly thought out ideas of how he wants to change his world. He went from working full time in a 9-to-5 job to fully retired. He decided he was too bored. He became semi-retired. Then he finally said, you know, I've had this rental property forever. I want to do a separate rental property. And it's now most recently culminated into he bought a vacation home in Mexico that he's turning into a single rental when he's not there. And his plan is to build two stories up, to have multiple rentals that not only cover the cost of him vacationing, but also create cash flow. And while to some people they think that's a risky endeavor, this is a guy who's thought through these plans and how do I adjust my plan in order to accomplish these goals? And it becomes this exciting thing that him and I get to work on together. Most recently, that venture has involved buying real estate internationally, finding realtors and builders in his area, developing a trust to own this house, learning how to finance it, and pulling the levers to make sure that his portfolio could support his dreams. And man, what an exciting thing for us to do. But I would be so intimidated to go through that without having somebody to guide me if I were him. And I'm thankful that I get to serve that role in his life. That's for sure.
13: Yeah, well, that guy is a really smart guy and a very far cry from Kramer. That's for sure. That's how we started the conversation. But hey, John, let me ask you about one here. You remember Rudolph, watching Rudolph on TV at Christmas time and all that kind of thing?
12: Of course.
13: The misfit elf, an aspiring dentist from Rudolph. Hermie,
12: yes.
13: Hermie was, I don't think I've ever heard that name in any other context. Yeah. But, you know, if you had Hermie as a client and you wanted to do a review, how would that go?
12: Well, it's really hard to do a review with Hermie because, wait for it, Ron, getting Hermie to slow down is like pulling teeth.
13: Oh, dentist.
12: Yeah. I get it. So Hermie is very, very busy. Either consumed by the career while still working or retired and doing all the retirement stuff. Now, you would think that most people are very busy while they're working and not busy once they retire.
13: Yeah.
12: The reality is that's not exactly what we see. So certainly there are people who their job is so demanding on them. It is hard to get them to even jump on Zoom for half an hour to talk through some things with their financial plan. But more often than not, people can make room in their schedule when they're working. And a lot of times, you know, I'm hearing from people a lot in that last year of work and their first year of retirement, because there's so much changing, all these moving parts, they want to make sure they're on top of it. But for a lot of people, there comes a time, a year or two into retirement, where they've realized, okay, I see how this is going to work. I still have paychecks coming in. And then they're just gone. Like, good luck tracking them down, because they are out living life. Traveling for some people. For others, it's just like busy every second of the day, and they don't have a job anymore. It's grandkids and it's stuff at church and the neighborhood thing, like just constantly doing something. I have one couple that I can think of. They never are able to come to our client Christmas party down at the Umstead. Every year they miss it, and every year they're crushed about it. But it's because they host like three Christmas parties every December, and they attend seven others. Like, they just have so much stuff going on that they can't ever make it. So it can be a bit of a challenge for some folks to get them to slow down and focus in retirement, just because they've found so many other things to do.
13: Getting Hermie to sit down for a review is like pulling teeth.
12: That's right.
13: I knew that's where you were going. All right, now let's talk about another character from, you know, related to children. You know, you've all heard about Chicken Little, you know, the sky is falling and all this kind of thing. Jake, if you had Chicken Little as a client, what would a client update or a client meeting with this particular person, what would it go like?
11: Well, Chicken Little, everyone thinks of Chicken Little, and the phrase, at least that comes to mind for me, is the sky is falling.
13: Yeah.
11: You know, and every financial advisor has met with someone who fear is what earmarks their whole sort of ethos and mindset about retirement. You know, sometimes that can be a little over the top. Sometimes it can be a little frustrating, to be honest with you. But I oftentimes find myself, as I engage with Chicken Little, understanding where the fear comes from, understanding, this fear is because you're missing a component of your plan. Maybe we don't work together, or you've never worked with somebody, and you have no idea if you even know if you can afford to retire or when you can, or you've already retired and you've never had somebody confirm whether you're on the right track. Maybe it's because there's an element of their plan they have, but they really don't understand how it works. Maybe it's because they have investments that are growing, but they understand they're too risky, but they don't know how to fix the concern. You know, Chicken Little, if you think back to the story, had a legitimate concern, just nobody would listen to him to help him fix the problem. And so I think a lot of times, as financial advisors, at first blush, we might be dismissive of folks who have those concerns, like the sky is falling and they're afraid of retirement. But in reality, most of the time, those concerns and fears are rooted in either a lack of a plan or lack of understanding around the plan, or a lack of simplicity that creates confidence in your plan. So if you're out there and you're listening and you're thinking about, man, maybe I fit that mold. Maybe I'm concerned about retirement and I'm afraid to even have that conversation because I'm afraid of what I might hear and that I'm not ready. Or maybe I'm afraid because I realize I've never had somebody articulate whether my money can make me retire or my goals and if they are achievable. That is what our 15-minute retirement readiness phone call is about addressing the concerns that you have on your mind and how do we put those to bed. And if we can accomplish that in 15 minutes, we will. And if there's nothing you should change and you need just a little bit of clarity, we'll tell you that. And if you need to make some adjustments, it's better to find out now so you have time to make those adjustments. And you can go from Chicken Little to whatever character in that story was confident. And hopefully that's Chicken Little at the end of the process.
13: Well, certainty and clarity, those are a couple of things that I've heard in the last conversation here. And that's what you need to gain confidence, and then that will lead to peace of mind. That's what we always want, peace of mind. in your retirement planning process. You can go to meetwithrosewood.com, meetwithrosewood.com. Set up a time to have a 15-minute retirement-ready phone call. Meetwithrosewood.com will accomplish that goal. Maybe you've been listening to the show for a long time and just haven't gotten around to it. You can go to meetwithrosewood.com and stop procrastinating. It's an opportunity that John and Jake offer everybody who listens to the show. You can also call 800-545-2991, 800-545-2991, and set it up that way. 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If you like to go that route to find out a little bit more education about the firm and how it works. But we'll be right back with more in just a moment. 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
1: 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You can find all these shows and more on the Chapelboro Concert Calendar. 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
13: Welcome back to more of The Financial Symphony, and we're going to get some questions from some of our listeners coming up in just a moment. But you can go to rosewoodwealthmanagement.com to find out more about the firm that these guys are partners in now, John Stillman and Jake Dozer. Hey, a little fun fact here, I think, that you guys would probably be happy to know this. I read this earlier this week. The founder of Apple, Steve Jobs, pretty smart guy, right? He was known to soak his feet in company toilets to help relieve stress during the day.
12: Well, and this is apropos because I just had to have a talk with Jake last week about him doing the same thing here since he started a few weeks ago. So,
11: I was under the impression that John was not allowed into the bathroom and the door was locked. So I'm going to take it up with HR. We'll see what happens.
13: Wow. Soaking your feet in company toilets.
11: So, Ron, I believe this. And the reason is because I have heard this story from folks I know who have worked at Apple. I worked in college doing security, which if anyone has ever met me, is laughable to think that I would intimidate anyone to leave a property. But I worked security, and the company I worked for did security for a lot of the big tech companies, Google, Apple, et cetera. And this guy was quirky. In fact, I had one guy I worked with who had told me a story where he held the door for Steve one time to walk in. And Steve, another one of his quirks is he refused to allow people to hold the door for him. So he made him close the door so that Steve could badge himself in. They had little, you know, RFID chips in their badges. So he could badge himself in because nobody was going to hold the door for Steve Jobs. So, you know, something tells me this might be true.
13: Unique personality, that's for sure. And another crazy thing happening in California, I guess. So, you know.
11: That's right.
13: Let's get to the questions here. We have some good questions in the mailbag that have come in. The first one, John, answer this one if you would. It's from Jack in Chapel Hill. And Jack says, should I open a Trump account for my grandkids? One was born 6 months ago, and the other one is 4 years old. Now, first of all, maybe you should begin by explaining what a Trump account is, because a lot of folks don't know, including yours truly.
12: Yeah, I'm looking at the questions in the mailbag here, and I think I really want to answer the second question, so I'm going to make Jake do this one. But also, I will refer you to, we just put out a video about Trump accounts on our YouTube channel mere days ago. So we'll see.

0: even if you didn't fund it. Now, there could be a case made that, you know, you don't want that money set aside for retirement, which is a Trump account is effectively a retirement account for a minor. And so if that's the case, that might not be the account for you. So maybe you don't put money in it, but at least you get it open so your grandkid gets money. Probably talk to his or her mother or father before you do it to make sure that the right person is open in that account. But grandma and grandpa are better people, there you go, to open a Trump account than mom and dad from a like financial aid standpoint, which is something we think about when we think about opening accounts for kids down the road for college. So short answer, somebody probably should for little Jack or Jill or whatever it may be. And then for the other one, they might not get the $1,000, but again, if you want to set aside money for their retirement, not a bad place. We probably should discuss the other options like UPMA accounts or 529 plans or a simple brokerage account where you can invest and set aside. It really depends on what you want the money to be used for and if there are any tax considerations that you want to factor in. That's the not so short, but short answer.
1: Well, thanks for explaining that. And, you know, it's hard to see why anybody would want to turn down $1,000. Like,
0: yeah,
1: money,
0: that's for
1: money
0: sure.
1: On the table, for sure. Next question here. And, John, if you're willing to answer this one, I'll ask you this one.
2: I suppose I will.
0: He's going to plead the fifth.
1: All right, thank you. Sally is in Hillsborough, and Sally says, how many years into retirement should I keep paying for life insurance? Good question.
2: Well, Sally, maybe no years. Guess what? It depends, right? So it depends on what you're using that life insurance for. So for some people, life insurance has been just income replacement. I have kids at home, or I have kids that are going to need to get their college tuition paid. I don't want to leave my spouse with no income if something happens to me, so I'm going to have life insurance, right? That is a use for life insurance. It's probably the most common use for life insurance. And if you've only been using life insurance for that, for income replacement, and you're now retired, well, now we just have to ask, is there income that goes away when you die? Like if you maybe have a pension that you didn't take a spousal continuation option on, and that income is going to die with you. Well, you still have a paycheck that's going to go away when you die. So we need to figure out how to replace that. Now, you might have the investments that you can replace it with investments. You may not need the life insurance, but we have to look at your situation and see if that's the case. You could also be using life insurance for estate planning. Like you want to make your estate as tax efficient as possible. Those life insurance proceeds will go to the beneficiaries tax-free. If that's what you're using it for, well, it doesn't matter if you're retired or not. If you're not dead yet, then the estate planning use is still in play. So we really have to look at that life insurance that you have, is it the right amount? Is it what you should have moving forward? Do you need life insurance at all? Should you move it to a different policy that's more efficient, maybe a lower death benefit that fits you better now? A lot of things we have to figure out, but it's a great example. And the Trump account, too, is a great example of the things we can talk about in your 15-minute retirement-ready phone call. If you'd like to get a little bit more of a specific answer as it relates to you, we're just giving you kind of like, here's all the things you need to think about in order to find the answer to that question. But we can help you get to the actual answer in your 15-minute retirement-ready phone call, Ron.
1: 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Ron Setz here along with John Stillman and Jake Dozer. And guys, it's been fun hanging out with you today.
2: Always a pleasure. 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
0: I thoroughly enjoyed it, Mr. Stutz. Thoroughly.
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1: 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And don't forget, Paper Hand Puppet Intervention's fall show is still going on at the Forest Theater, The Wild Wisdom of the World, running through September 27th. 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And if you want more information about upcoming events in our community, visit the local events calendar page on chapelboro.com.
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0: Hey everyone, this is Brighton McConnell, and here's what you can find on chapelboro.com today. Check out some of our top reported stories from this past week, including controversy in Chatham County as residents protest a potential natural gas pipeline. The county government held a public hearing where residents shared concerns and frustration over a 28-mile pipeline from Enbridge, planned to be built across dozens of residents' private properties. You can also check out some big business updates we learned this week, including a new location of Merritt's Grill opening at UNC's Findlay Golf Course, and the closure of a longtime Chapel Hill breakfast staple after the owners defaulted on their lease. Finally, in sports, UNC men's basketball added a fifth-year senior to its roster on Friday, giving them another option in the post. And the football program's training camp is ramping up intensity as the season's kickoff is just a few weeks away. Find those stories and more local news on chapelboro.com.
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1: Andrew here with a check of the Chapelboro concert calendar. Looking ahead to September, contemporary soul songwriter Devin Gilfillian will be bringing his energetic live performance to Cat's Cradle Backroom on Monday, September 14th. New Music Monday artist Love Spells will be bringing her dreamy shoegaze pop to Cat's Cradle Backroom on Saturday, September 19th. And singer-songwriter Margaret Glaspie brings her emotionally raw songwriting and dynamic guitar work to Cat's Cradle on Tuesday, September 22nd. 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

0: Andrew Stuckey here with a check of the Chapelboro concert calendar. Local legends the Mountain Goats will be playing a hometown show at the Durham Performing Arts Center. 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
1: 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And don't forget, Paper Hand Puppet Intervention's fall show is still going on at the Forest Theater, The Wild Wisdom of the World, running through September 27th. 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And if you want more information about upcoming events in our community, visit the local events calendar page on chapelboro.com.
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0: Hey everyone, this is Brighton McConnell, and here's what you can find on chapelboro.com today. Check out some of our top reported stories from this past week, including controversy in Chatham County as residents protest a potential natural gas pipeline. The county government held a public hearing where residents shared concerns and frustration over a 28-mile pipeline from Enbridge planned to be built across dozens of residents' private properties. You can also check out some big business updates we learned this week, including a new location of Merritt's Grill opening at UNC's Findlay Golf Course, and the closure of a longtime Chapel Hill breakfast staple after the owners defaulted on their lease. Finally, in sports, UNC men's basketball added a fifth-year senior to its roster on Friday, giving them another option in the post. And the football program's training camp is ramping up intensity as the season's kickoff is just a few weeks away. Find those stories and more local news on chapelboro.com.
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2: 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Grab a coffee or a cool lemonade and join our host, Randy Voller, for a slice of life from the perspective of one of Chatham County's most actively engaged community leaders, former mayor, real estate developer, musician, and all-around great guy. Now, here's Randy.
3: Hey there, I'm Randy Voller. Come up on the porch where our guest today is Christine Sloan, the Executive Director of Leadership Triangle. Welcome to the porch.
4: Hey, how are you?
3: I'm doing great. It's a beautiful day in Chapel Hill. Last time I was up on the porch, it was rainy. Now we're back to it being hot with blue skies.
4: Oh, it's not terrible, though. It's July, and there's, like, no humidity. So
3: maybe you have a perspective on this, Christine. If it's blue, is it Carolina blue, Duke blue? I mean, you went to NC State, right? So you could be neutral on this.
4: Yeah, I would say that the sky is blue, and I'll just leave it at that. It could be red, but that would be very alarming. Very alarming.
3: Yeah, a red sky is indicative of other things, and it might portent other things happening. So I guess for our audience, what is Leadership Triangle?
4: So Leadership Triangle is a nonprofit organization. But more than that, I think it's an institution of the community. It's an ecosystem of people. It's a place where good ideas can come forth and be fostered and encouraged. It's a training place, a talent development center. So we're a lot of things.
3: And when you say Leadership Triangle, where are you pulling participants in to work with your organization? Where are they coming from?
4: Yeah, we serve Chatham, Durham, Orange, and Wake County. And then we also will serve Johnson County, but it's not in our core four.
3: But that is part of the triangle, I guess, in Lee as well, technically.
4: Yeah, yeah. We have people come from further away to do particularly some of the, like, leadership development type programs. But I always encourage people, if you're not spending more than 50% of your time in the triangle, there's other opportunities you could pursue.
3: So, like, these leadership programs, you see them proliferating all over the country. Like, you could have Leadership Chatham, for example, or the county, or Leadership Raleigh. I know my sister, who is in the hotel business, was involved with, like, Leadership Chicago. Mm-hmm. So what is the genesis of why, like, are these programs created? Sometimes the chambers get involved with them. What are their value?
4: Yeah, so – generally, I think the idea is we need people who are engaged to really be able to create a strong, flourishing community. And ideally, you want those people who are engaged to also be informed so they are effective in their engagement. A lot of leadership programs, you're right, come out of a chamber of commerce. So, like Leadership Raleigh, that's a chamber initiative. Leadership Chatham, a chamber initiative. Leadership Chapel Hill, a chamber initiative. Leadership Triangle is a little bit different, and we're fairly unique across the country in that we are our own independent 501c3 nonprofit that was built by community members because they felt like the way they live their lives is regional. You know, they live in Cary, but their kid does Taekwondo in Apex, and they drive to, let's say, Durham for work, right? And so they wanted to say a place where they could come together to say, what is going on in the region? How can we look at these things from a broader perspective? And it was truly a group of community members who built the first cohort, who then at the end of the cohort took a vote and said, should we keep doing this thing? And they said yes, and that was in 1992. And then here we are now in 2026, and we've been running them ever since. So we are fairly unique in that we are built by the community for the community.
3: So I remember when Leadership Triangle, kind of got going. I knew Winky LaForce, and I knew that she had been involved with Mr. Goodman when they brought the Pan American Games here. Mm-hmm. And then they wanted people to feel connected in the triangle because, you know, back in the day, I-40 wasn't even going all the way to the coast. I mean, people forget you couldn't take 40 to get over to Raleigh. I mean, a lot of things have changed in the last 40 years, last 35 years. And part of it was just getting people out of their comfort zone to go from Chapel Hill or Durham to Raleigh or Cary, let alone the undiscovered country known as Chatham. And I remember getting involved when I was mayor of Pittsburgh in 2010, and I really, really enjoyed it. And then I started encouraging other elected officials and people that are involved in nonprofits to do it. So my wife in the studio with us, Leslie, who's the president of Chatham March, Leslie went through Leadership Triangle. My brother-in-law went through it. I don't know. I have a whole list of people that I encourage to go through. And I thought what you did was a great way of connecting people to what we know as the triangle or the quadrilateral, if you're thinking of the four counties, because a lot of times we just don't get out of our little comfort zone.
4: Yeah. When I started in my role in 2020, so I'm from Raleigh, from the triangle, born and raised. And going through the regional program for the first time, I learned so many things. So as someone who is from here, born here, grew up here, I was like, I have no idea what's going on in Chatham. I don't know what's happening in Durham. And if I did, it's maybe 10 years old at this point, right? 20 right. years old, that context. And so that refresh on who are the players now? What is the context now? Now I go through, I'm in every cohort every year, right? And every single time, I still am learning something new because things change. So I think, like, even if you're from here and you feel like you have a good handle on your community, it's still worth it to pick up your head, meet some new people, and get a refreshed lay of the land in any kind of program. Of course, Leadership Triangle, we'd love to have you, but yeah.
3: Where did you grow up in Raleigh?
4: So my parents were divorced when I was five, and my mom lived in North Raleigh, and my dad lived in South Raleigh and Southeast Raleigh when I was really little. And so back and forth between them. I did magnet schools. I went to Hunter and then Martin and then Inlow.
3: Really?
4: Yeah.
3: So how did you end up from there running a multi-million dollar grant program in Burundi?
4: Yeah, it's a straight line. You don't see come on.
3: How does that happen?
4: I have always had a very deep sense of fairness, and I was very attuned at a young age to places in which there was not a sense of justice. My parents are religious. I grew up in the Christian church, and that was just my framing and my way of seeing is like, how do you care for the least of these? How do you be in relationship with people? When I was growing up, there were these like commercials on TV. I think they are problematic now, but as a child, it was the height of the AIDS epidemic, particularly in South Africa. And so there's all these photos, and it's like the kids, and they got the flies on their face, and it's hunger. And I remember just saying to my parents when I was little, how is this possible? How do we live? I'm very naive. I'm a child. How do we live in a world in which things are like how they are here, and that exists, that extreme poverty? So I decided I wanted to work on that. I went to college thinking I'm going to do international development. I'm going to work in sub-Saharan Africa. And I did. I built a career. I founded a company in West Africa at first. And then Ebola hit West Africa and we had to shut down operations. And so I found a company that was doing really compelling work in East Africa and went and led their country operations over there. So
3: Ebola is still hitting Africa.
4: Correct, in a different wave. Now in the DRC, which is right next to Burundi.
3: So, right.
4: Yeah.
3: And also, you know, it's odd because Doge, you know, kind of put a bullseye on these types of programs, at least through USAID, without really kind of tallying up what the effect is of pulling the plug on them or pulling the money and support.
4: When I saw them cutting down USAID, I will say, I am an entrepreneurial human being. working for a multinational organization or a large federal agency is just like not in the cards for me. I would be so frustrated by the bureaucracy.
3: Right.
4: Yes. And so USAID was never my favorite player. However, you don't just burn down institutions. And I think the impact, we're seeing the impact now of what does it mean to not have those resources. And I think it wasn't just losing USAID, it was losing the relationships and the relationships of trust. And as a person who has gone and built relationships with people in many communities around the world, I was honestly devastated by that news and seeing that happen.
3: Well, what they did is they violated the principle of Chesterton's fence, which is essentially this observation of, you know, coming from England at one time, you're hiking around, you find this old fence, you don't know what it does. And instead of researching why it's there, maybe it's holding the farmer's, you know, sheep back, you tear it down. And the idea is you don't tear things up or tear down before you understand exactly what it does. Folks, we're with Kristen Sloan, Executive Director of Leadership Triangle. We're going to refresh our drinks. And after the break, you're going to hear more from our guest, Kristen Sloan.
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2: Welcome back to On the Porch. Randy Voller and his friends bringing local flavor with zesty conversation. Come on up and grab a chair.
3: Welcome back, folks, to On the Porch. We've had a chance to top off our beverages. We're talking all about Leadership Triangle with their executive director, Christine Sloan. And we ended up talking about how you ended up doing work in Africa. So I'm going to throw out a concept to you. It won't be Chesterton's fence again. It's something that I have always been curious about when folks focus on addressing needs outside of the local community. And sometimes I think of it as outsourcing compassion. So that you talked about the image of children with flies on their face. I remember seeing those commercials and cartoons. It's not that I don't want to address social needs and justice across the planet. I do. But I do find it interesting, and I'm just curious what your reaction to this, because you sound like someone that understands social justice, that sometimes it appears to me that people would rather care about injustice far, far away than caring about poverty or people starving in their own community.
4: Yeah, I think that's fair. I think that it's not a zero sum, right? It's not an either or.
3: It doesn't have to be.
4: Yeah, I think it's – we all have different roles to play. Particularly right now, we have this really interesting conversation, right, of intervention and social needs here at home, foreign intervention and then social needs here at home. I think one of the things I learned is that many people who go abroad to do development work, quote unquote, charity work, are doing it from a self-serving purpose, and they do a lot more harm than they do good. One of my mentors, I'm very grateful for this, the first time I ever went to Ghana, it was a study abroad in college, and my professor, Dr. Brookins from NC State, I was just really reckoning with what I was seeing, and he took me aside and said, listen, white girl in Africa, your role here is not to point out what is wrong. Your role here is to find what is good and amplify it, because those are the stories that need to be told. Those are the stories that are not being told. And I think that positioning made me and the work that I was attracted to fairly unique, in that it was always, let's find what's good. Let's help amplify what's good. Let's help people who are here build things that they want to build, right? I think it's really important that the people leading change are from the community in which you are trying to do the change. And so it is much easier, I would say, to do that when you're right here at home. That's one of the reasons I came back to the Triangle, is I felt like I am from this community and I can build and lead in this community in a way that is maybe uniquely helpful. And I think I lead in this community much better because I have the experience of leading in many communities around the world and being that outsider and really being attuned to listening and taking a step back and not charging in with my own ideas. So I think there's this like interesting learning that people can do if they engage both.
3: That was one of the things I really loved about Leadership Triangle, was educating people about your own filters and what you're bringing to social interactions, business deals, how you view the community, and understanding these various filters and how it affects your perspective.
4: Yeah.
3: And I thought that was very interesting, educational, and allowed self-exploration from the participants, regardless of their political ideology or how they were raised or where they came from. And I thought it was really valuable. I don't know if you still do this, the poverty exercise of like how hard it is to actually be in the bottom 50%. Because of course we all grew up with the idea of Horatio Alger and you can pull yourself up from the bootstraps and all of this interesting myth making and, oh, look at the idle poor and the shiftless poor. When it turns out the way our society operates, it's very hard to be in that position. Yeah. I don't know. Do you still do that exercise?
4: We don't do the poverty simulation, but I know what you're talking about. We do something else, which is very similar. So it's a wealth simulation. Yeah. One of the things that comes through now, and I think comes through more strongly now, maybe than ever before, because we have really invested in ensuring that whoever wants to attend our programs can do so and that cost is not a barrier. So we have given, just in the spring, over $41,000 of scholarship funding to support people from all different socioeconomic levels across the triangle to come into the program, which means you're not just getting a sense of, oh, here's the simulation, but more, I'm in relationship with this person in my cohort who is living this right now, who's sitting here telling me, no, I'm trying to navigate these systems and it's impossible, and here's why. You know, we've had in the last few cohorts a mom of a child with a disability who has not been able to navigate structures of support in the education system and is just like building her own thing to do it. We've had someone who was previously unhoused, had just found stable housing before they started the program. Someone who, many people actually in situations of domestic violence and leaving and trying to navigate the system of support for survivors. And so it's both how do you create learning experiences, but also how do you create diversity of perspective of who is seen as a leader and a participant in the room that I think makes Leadership Triangle, again, particularly impactful and unique.
3: Sounds to me like the organization is evolving and changing.
4: it has evolved and changed a lot and will continue to do so.
3: Because obviously when I got involved, you still had the generation, the boomer generation, for example, that was involved with the corporations and institutions in the Triangle. And they're you know, older than me. I'm a Gen Xer. I was 41 or 42 when I got involved. And then there were younger people that were still Gen Xers, and maybe we had some millennials, but now it's, you have to be serving an awful lot more millennials and then Gen Z. And I'd be really curious about the perspective change, because so many things are different from their experiences from what we had experienced.
4: Well, it's what, so we do still serve about 40 is our average age in the cohort. So that's millennials, right? It's mm-hmm. mostly millennials. We have a few Gen Zers, but most people don't come to us until they're between 35 and, I'd say between 35 and 45 is the heart of who's in the cohorts. We have new programs that specifically serve college students and really working on talent pipelines for the Triangle. And so those are the programs where the whole cohort is Gen Z. And yes, their perspective, I have learned so much about my own bias from having them in the cohorts, because they just see work very differently than I did or grew up with.
3: They do. I do think it's interesting based on who's in there. So for how they can share. So for example, if you can get Gen Z millennials, Gen X, and even Alphas coming one room, we now cover all the experiences with going from, you know, a world that was evolving in the 1970s to mm-hmm. where we are today. So, mm-hmm. you know, some of those folks have grown up essentially with the smartphone in their hands since the day they were born, or it seems like it.
4: Mm-hmm.
3: Where in my generation, we were transitioning to digital. We were not fully digital, right?
4: Yeah, me too.
3: And so you go through all those transitions about where technology – even color televisions weren't ubiquitous. And now that's kind of funny because, you know, people watching everything on their screens, like televisions are no longer used the way where we're growing up.
4: Mm-hmm. One of the things I find so interesting is, yes, 35 to 45 is a good time as any to do leadership development and professional development. I talk to people often who are about to retire and they're really thinking through, I'm going to have some more space. I'm going to have some more time. How do I plug in? How do I be of service to what the community is now? And the Triangle has changed so much. It's changed so much in our lifetimes. It's exponential, the amount of change. And so to see those people get plugged in and then sometimes to connect with the younger folks in our cohort, I love the like intergenerational learning that we're able to pull together through the cohort design. I think that's really, really important and something that we are very attentive to.
3: I think it's really important because when I was doing a lot of those leadership programs, I mean, I'm still doing them. I'm the president of Orange Chatham Association. I still do these various programs nationally, statewide. I think you and I ran in together on one of the things with the chamber in Chatham yeah. County this last year. But I remember when I was considered like that cohort you're talking about, 36 to 42, and the older generation considered me to be younger mm-hmm. or young, but now I'm old. I mean, I'm what they call the youth of old age. Like I hang out with people all the way into their 90s, and when they look at my age, like, oh, I wish I was 58. That's the youth. Well, to them, it's youthful. To me, I don't feel so youthful, right?
4: Your knees are like, I would beg to differ.
3: I would beg to differ, right? But it's just funny how that perspective – I remember being that 40-year-old where, like, the cohort, you'd have people in their 60 or 65 saying, oh, young people.
4: Mm-hmm.
3: And of course.
4: Mm-hmm. Yeah.
3: And I'm sure there's a little bit of that still going on. And it's interesting to me.
4: One of the places that we've really evolved, I think the point that you were making around – who's in the room, because we've gotten past just the who's who of this business is going to send someone every year. Those businesses are actually sending people less and less. I think there has been, and I would love to talk to you more about this.
3: I was curious. We're going to park that right there. Folks, okay. This is On the Porch at WCHL 97 FM and streaming on chapelboro.com. We're hearing from Christine Sloan, Executive Director of Leadership Triangle. So back to what you were saying there, I was curious because when I was going through the programs and actually did multiple programs with Leadership Triangle, there were like Cisco was sponsoring people. There were a lot of these corporations from the park that would send middle management or people that might, they might be grooming to move upward slightly. So I was curious what happened with that or where is that?
4: Some companies still send us people. Right now, a lot of companies have brought learning and development in-house. So they're doing their own leadership development programs. Some are better than others. I think if you're looking at talent development, you're looking at leadership development, having an external partner, a space where your employee can go and they're not looking at somebody who also works for the company when they're trying to really get a sense of themselves is essential. So what I see from the larger companies is they are still sending us their talent, but it's higher level. So it's the directors. It's the senior directors. Those are the people who are coming through now. We've lost the middle management or the individual contributor looking to go into the management layer at the larger company. So I have designed a new offering that we'll offer in the spring for the first time, specifically targeted to that layer, because I think that's where you really need a lot of support. And that's where we're not seeing. However, our smaller companies, mid-sized employers in the triangle where they don't have internal learning and development, they're still sending us people. So it's landscaping companies. It's like service delivery companies, insurance agents, et cetera. They're really finding a lot of value because they're honestly in the triangle, there's nobody else who's doing straight leadership development. If you look at Leadership Raleigh or Leadership Chatham, they're amazing programs really focused on getting people plugged into the community. That's not fully leadership development. So we have our Transforming Leaders program, which is only personal leadership development. It could almost be location agnostic, honestly. It's who is this person? How are they showing up in work? How can we improve their performance? For our regional program, which is the cohort that you went through first, that program, I still have a ton of companies sending us people because they want them to get plugged into the community, right?
3: Well, and it's valuable because they may have talent moving here from other locales.
4: I know.
3: And they don't understand what the triangle is.
4: That's what I say too. Some of our most steady partners, they send me their newly relocated talent every year. So I just pulled this person in. I relocated them. Their whole family's here. Help them get a sense of the community. And we are exceptionally good at that. The other piece that we do is we get to know everybody in our cohort because we keep them small. The max size is 35. So I know everybody. And I'm like, oh, what are your kids like, right? And so it's that newly relocated person, but it's all their children, their family. What is your spouse like? Can we get them plugged in? And I think that kind of personalized service is really still seen as valuable by the employers.
3: Does WRAL still send anyone in there in those cohorts?
4: Yeah, everyone.
3: Because years ago, that's how I met Phyllis Parra. She's retired, but she worked there, I think, 28 or 30 years. And because of the program, we started talking about human trafficking. And as a mayor, I had been working on – we had gotten presentations on that. I'd been on the Governor's Crime Council or Crime Commission. And long story short, I ended up doing recruiting different mayors in the Triangle, and then we did these PSAs because of Leadership Triangle and meeting Phyllis, PSAs on human trafficking and mayors against human trafficking. And it started with that and like educating people on how to spot homes that could be trafficking homes. I mean, by the way, I just dug into it the other day with – another elected official, and it turns out it's still a problem.
4: Yeah.
3: Right? It's one of these problems that never goes away.
4: Yeah. It's awful.
3: Right. But your program actually helped open a door to get exposure to a PSA on REL, which went out, which helped.
4: That's amazing. I didn't know that. I didn't know that story. So that's great.
3: I got a bunch of them, but that was one of them, and it was a really valuable, you know, kind of point of action.
4: That's incredible. That's what I feel like we are trying to It happens in every single cohort. We very clearly do not have a good pulse on it of all of these places. But that's the point, right? You go through the thing to build the connections to be able to make the change you want to make after you're done. That's the whole point.
3: I mean, part of having you here is this idea of reaching out to the alumni. I used to have the alumni list through a certain date, and I was working with the organization – is to try to bring people in to continue talking about the amazing things they're doing. That's the whole basis of the show. You know, friends, family, people I know, people that I met through someone else, people I met like you who are in an organization I work with. Why? Because we want to platform them to talk about the amazing things they're doing in our community, in our world. So Liz Klein brought you here. Of course, I had met you and I was in the organization, but that's the concept.
4: And I adore Liz. Capital B. Yes. Yeah, we still – so Michael Goodman is the board chair of Leadership Triangle. One of the Goodmans has always been the board chair of Leadership Triangle, and it's called the Goodman Fellowship. We – it's so fun when I'm working with Capital Broadcasting employees, WRAL, Jerome Bowles, whoever, because we have such a longstanding relationship with them. I'm like, oh, yeah. This person, they went through the program 15 years ago. I just had a supervisor that works with Liz send me one of their new hires, and they went through the program about 20 years ago. So those kind of like long-standing relationships with people and with companies are my favorite.
3: And they're good.
4: Liz is the best.
3: She is. Do you guys still do the dinner and all? Has that gone by the way by too?
4: No. No, the dinner that would like kick off the Christmas season. Are you talking about that one?
3: Yeah, there used to be this dinner that we would go to.
4: People loved that dinner. I hear about it all the time. No, we do not.
3: It's all right. See, things change. Partially, I think I'm a little sad that some of these changes have happened because I feel like COVID was kind of a point of demarcation that did a lot of damage in the economy and to organizations. And then there's basically what it was like before COVID – and what it was like after, like your school experience or your experience with these organizations, it is a line.
4: I say that we lost the muscle to be in community together. One of the things that people say now when they come into their cohort, the first day, they leave and they're like, I am exhausted. I haven't done that much community building since COVID.
3: Right.
4: And then at the end, the strongest marker we have seen over the last few years is people's mental health improves as a result of Leadership Triangle. So I've done this long-term kind of look over the last few years of what has been the impact. 47% of fellows who have graduated since 2020 said their mental health improved since going through their cohort, sometimes even 6 years ago. As a result, they tie that directly to participating in Leadership Triangle. It's not anything magic we're doing. It's just we got them into relationship with other people. They got to be a person in community.
3: Because Zoom calls, as wonderful as they are for allowing people from long distances to get on, you know, a program together and communicate, are still just two-dimensional in that way. They're flat. Yeah. You and I are here in the studio talking, and I can look at you, you can look at me, we can see your countenance, we can read our facial reactions. You can't necessarily do that, especially when you turn off the video feed on a Zoom call and it's just audio.
4: Yeah.
3: And I show my picture.
4: And to some of the point you were making earlier around how we all have our own bubble and our own bias, and I need to do this for myself sometimes, right? This is my own reminder, but we have got to get offline in yelling at each other, because when you are in a room with someone, you can still fundamentally disagree with them and they can make you furious, but you're in a room with them. And so it's very unlikely that you're going to insult them, dox their mother, you know, whatever. This wild behavior that we see right now is completely antithetical to creating a community. I have seen people with extremely divergent opinions hash it out in the room, and then, you know, they go get a beer after the cohort, right? Like that,
3: yes. That's
4: normal, I would say. And we've lost the ability to do it a little bit.
3: We have lost it because we're not exercising those muscles you're talking about. And we're not finding places like through culture, through music, for example, where We can have differing opinions about politics and other things, but we like music.
4: Yeah.
3: And therefore, we can all agree that we love how the sound is and we're dancing. And suddenly, that allows me to talk to you or you to talk to me in a tone and fashion that's not inflammatory.
4: Right.
3: Right. And that is a key. So food and music. I used to actually, when we were doing the mayor's jams at the house forever, a bunch of leaders.
4: Wait, hold on. What's the mayor's jams?
3: You never heard of that?
4: No. What is it?
3: I'm going to talk about what the mayor's jams are when we come out of the break, but it involved, I actually had a bunch of Leadership Triangle folks participating,
4: what?
3: Including folks that were great musicians and could sing. Yeah, that's another whole story. I'll tell you out of the break, folks. We're going to take a quick break. Please stay with us on the porch to hear more from our guest, Christine Sloan, Executive Director of Leadership Triangle.
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3: Folks, we are here on the porch with Christine Sloan, Executive Director of Leadership Triangle. And we've been talking all about leadership and Leadership Triangle, including something coming into the break called the Mayor's Jam, which we will explain to Christine what this is and how this developed and how it involved Leadership Triangle. But before that, I want to ask our friend and guest here to tell you how you can actually find Leadership Triangle.
4: So www.leadershiptriangle, spelled the word TRIANGLE.com.
3: Okay, now back to this mysterious Mayor's Jam. So it was named that because I was the mayor of Pittsburgh when we did it. So where I live, we built this house that was going to be open for the public, meaning we wanted to have people over. So the basement, the walkout from the basement, which is kind of my domain, the rest of the house is Leslie's domain. But this was at least an area that I had some, you know, influence on, for good or bad. Had, you know, a stage, a soundboard, a bar. It has a, you know, games, you know, all the game tables and all, basically a huge social gathering space, right? A card table where people can come and do all the things that you would, that we used to enjoy doing. I grew up playing cards, right? Mm-hmm. And interacting with people. So this concept was, I thought, we could bring people together through culture, that we could create and make our own. And of course, at the time when I was thinking of this, there was no liquor by the drink in Chatham County. It was a dry county. Sure, you could go get a drink at the country club, but that was only people at the country club, right? Mm-hmm. Or at Farrington. But there were no restaurants that could serve you, which was an economic development impediment and became a key indicator of something that we needed to change from the EDC. I was on the board of the EDC, and I led the entire effort to change that in Chatham County and ran the referendum in 2009, and we actually reversed it. And that's how we got all those restaurants in Pittsburgh and Chatham that never would have existed before. But before that, this idea was, okay, if people have culture that we want to, that from the Triangle, from North Carolina, from U.S., whatever, like food, if you're a videographer, if you do spoken word, if you love to do poetry, if you – I had a woman that used to paint to the music while we were playing. I'm a percussionist, and so we're playing percussion, and we have all kinds of amazing musicians. They could be from all over the world. They could be from Africa. They could be – they could be from the, you know, they could be Hispanic, Latino musicians. I had a really great friend, Arturo Velasquez, that played in like five bands on the Triangle because everybody wants someone that's an incredible percussionist and can do like Cuban music or, you know, Brazilian or whatever. Anyway, we opened up this concept and I said, we're going to have people over every Friday. So, of course, I was very popular with my wife. every Friday I was doing these parties. And it's not hard to get people to show up if it's free liquor and all, and they're coming over and I'm saying, hey, you bring food. Let's create this thing. And a number of the folks were from Leadership Triangle. Mm. And the idea was, we're going to create our own culture. And it's not going to be something that's, you know, bought or sold at the big box mart. We're going to do it ourselves. And
4: sounds very
3: I
4: Leadership
3: did it for
4: Triangle.
3: About 15 years, right after COVID kind of put a pinch on it. And then we were taking care of her father, and it was kind of dangerous to have random people come over with, you know, vectors of disease potentially when we're taking care of a 95-year-old. We're going – and people are – and a lot of people met there. I had a list of about 350 musicians and other folks on the list. A lot of folks – there's a guy who worked for Fox 50 that I met through the Goodmans, who's an incredible guitar player. So I had a number of people – Phyllis used to come that were all – connected to Leadership Triangle or REL, as well as like a huge wide aperture. And that created connections far beyond what I thought. Like four or five bands formed out of that. These other Leadership Triangle people did other things out of that because they would meet at my house and it was a place like Mark Molitor, who works through, came to one of those. Mm-hmm. It was not slanted one direction. So it was white folks, it was black folks, it was Hispanic folks, it was rich people, it was poor people, it's male, it's female, young or old. And what you find out is that the people that you think may not normally get along, like, you know, guys that love to listen to, you know, oh, they want to listen to AC/DC, you know, heavy metal guys, suddenly they're finding they love the Hispanic, you know, musicians, or they'd never been in the black churches. That was a vector that went off in this direction that did so much good. And it was really partially inspired by Leadership Triangle, because that was the idea of Leadership Triangle. And so now I'm telling this whole story.
4: Sounds so fun.
3: It was.
4: You've got to bring it back at least for one day so I can go. One Friday.
3: I will bring it back.
4: I'm so sorry, Leslie. It's got to come back for one Friday.
3: She knows that. I'm asked almost once a week from people, When are you bringing it back? Because that's how they met their friends. To your point, there aren't really good places to just show up and meet people without a referral, like somebody knows them, because these are all referrals. Everyone knows each other. So like, oh, you were in Leadership Triangle, come over. And then they establish friendships. It's very hard to do that in this world where we're so digitally oriented.
4: Correct.
3: I'm taking you back to an analog world. I had a burn pit. Some people go out to the fire. And pretty soon, people make lasting friendships that would not have existed otherwise. They'd get out of their silos.
4: So we just went through a whole year of a branding exercise. And I have to shout out Amy Sun Munsell, who is a Goodman Fellow. She pro bono worked with our team to do a brand campaign and think through a brand campaign. And we did all these focus group conversations with fellows, one-on-ones, really trying to ascertain like what makes Leadership Triangle unique in the community. And the piece that came through was in this kind of like wave of AI, Leadership Triangle is something that AI could never do, right? You can go on and say, send me all the meetups for the triangle, and it'll show you a list of 100 meetups. And you go to the meetup, and it's so awkward, and everyone there is just like honestly trying to connect, right? But it's not well facilitated. The space isn't created, and it's not built on true friendship or true relationship. It's very transactional. Versus if you come to Leadership Triangle, it's, hey, like, we want to get to know you. What do you think about these things? How can we plug you in? To your point, it's like true community. And so where we landed after all of this is you can't prompt what Leadership Triangle is doing.
3: No.
4: Right. And so that's our brand campaign. So very aligned. That would be also what
3: it would be aligned with what you're doing. Folks, you're listening to On the Porch on WCHL 97.9 FM and streaming on chapelboro.com. So I'll give you the secret sauce at the end. You would think that all these brilliant and interesting and talented people would want to do their videography, would want to show their photography, would want to come in there and do spoken word. No. You know what happened after 150, 200 of these shows? Everybody wants to be in the band.
4: Yeah.
3: Everybody wants to be a singer. It's tribal. You got the bass going. It's most of what we were doing was we were creating. We're not playing covers. We're creating the music. And then, of course, someone shouts out, I had such good musicians. Oh, could you play this? We could do that too. And you find out like, oh, I love to play. I want to get on there and I want to play the tambourine. I want to do this. It turns out no matter what they came in with, if they weren't watching the show, they wanted to be in the show.
4: I like that you had this weekly glorified gigantic jam session.
3: That's what it was. I actually took it on the road a few times, like at the old where Havoc is in Pittsburgh now, the general store. I did a couple of experiments where we went in at – it's funny because my friend who ran it was a Baha'i and he didn't even like drinking. And he had put a bar in because you need to have a bar to make that go. We started at 9:30. And we went past 2 a.m. where they shut the bar down, and we finished it. I did it a couple of times, 4 in the morning.
4: Wow.
3: And people were still there.
4: Wow.
3: That's how much people crave actually having legitimate, authentic experiences. And what happens then is you have people wanting to join the band. Even that's a giant stage, like jump on the stage just like you see. And that gets a little bit wacky.
4: Yes,
3: it's dangerous.
4: I can imagine.
3: We don't have security.
4: Uh-huh.
3: At my house, it's a little easier because I had one rule, no douchebags allowed. So you kind of could keep it to a dull roar.
4: Yep. Yep.
3: Which out in the public, you can't really make that rule.
4: No.
3: So you can get random people doing crazy things.
4: Yes.
3: Which on private property, I can just say, please don't do it. But for you, we're going to do one so you can experience it. We've been asked about 10 times in the last month, you know, when are you doing it again? Because people
4: 11
3: crave.
4: 11 times the charm.
3: Yes. They crave that experience you're talking about.
4: They do.
3: I'm so glad we're having this conversation because I think this is part of what is the ennui of our culture.
4: I wonder did you replace that with anything over the last few years? Not replace, but like how have you filled up your social cup over the last few years without that weekly rhythm?
3: It's funny you ask. So I don't play softball and basketball and competitively anymore. So I used to do that all the time. So that's gone. I'm no longer a mayor. So those meetings are gone, right? Where you have constant meetings and I'm no longer involved. I'm politically involved, but not, but I am involved with, you know, I really filled up doing work for National Association of Realtors, North Carolina Association, the local association there, but socializing card game. So a card game, and that's, you know, come in and play cards, and the cards actually generates, you know, I've got a couple of TVs so people can watch the hockey games or whatever, like, oh, go Canes. That replaced it, but you got to have something.
4: Yep. You do.
3: I don't know what people do if they're not interacting with folks in some substantial way.
4: Which most people are not, honestly. That's why so many people are lonely.
3: You know, one of the, well, loneliness actually causes a lot of disease. And one of the cohorts of, like, I look at these demographic breakdowns all the time, but one of them is males not having any friends.
4: Yes. Oh, my gosh. Okay. So here's my big thing. We have had this precipitous decline of men in our cohorts. I think part of it is that people assume the individuals who are not getting promoted to leadership development opportunities are not males. And I would just posit, if there is any company leader listening to this, you also need to develop the men on your team. Let's not forget about the men so they don't send them to us anymore. And men are much less likely, in my experience, to raise their hand and be like, I need development, right? And so we have this like kind of effect where I got 35 people in a cohort and maybe 5 to 7 of them are men. And it's awful. I'm like, this region is 50, you know, we're 50-50. Like we – and to your point about men feeling lonely, it's men often who have – the best relationships formed in those cohorts. So I have started saying to fellows, send me men, the men in your community who you think are like doing great work or who are trying to move up in their company, like trying to get promoted, send them to me. I want, like, we want them. This is a space for them. And I think then we'll get the downstream effect as well of men being in relationship into the community. It's sad.
3: It's very sad. You know, you look at these other developing kind of demographic slices. Some of it I see through the real estate side, but like one of the fastest growing areas is like multi-generational living, which, you know, my wife and I were doing by having her father live with us. We've had, you know, sometimes I say my house is like a cruise ship that is grounded because we had 6 adults living in there, no children.
4: Uh-huh. Okay.
3: You know, my sister lived with us for a period of time. Her brother lives with us. You know, we have someone else who's in our accessory dwelling unit that's divorced living there. So it's – but it also kind of generates like taking care of the community and being involved and seeing people and connecting with them. I do think you do need to bring in more men because they are – kind of going inward and they're spending way too much time on the screen.
4: Yes. And in a video game. I mean, yeah, especially young men, right? And so that's not our, because we're not targeting young folks as much right now. I will say I'm trying to build out a whole arm of our work just targeting young folks and designed for young folks. But because we have people who are older, that piece is less so there. I just think there is absolutely no reason there should not be at least 50% men in every single cohort.
3: Well, I mean, I think it's 51-49 in the triangle. I mean,
4: yeah, you should be 50-50.
3: It should be close enough, but you shouldn't be in a position where you're looking around the room and there's only like 5 men out of 30 or 7 out of 30. That's ridiculous.
4: Yeah.
3: Now, of course, in the old days, it might have been there were no women at all. I mean, so we're – you know, we've reversed it, but I think we're reversing it to our detriment because it's creating kind of this built-up powder keg.
4: And if you look at the executive level, it's still a lot of men in executive leadership. And so where are they in the room?
3: Where are they indeed? Christine, I want to thank you so much for chatting with us on the porch. Again, how can people learn more about you and your organization?
4: Find Leadership Triangle online, www.leadershiptriangle.com, or you can find us on LinkedIn or Instagram.
3: Well, we'd love to bring you back and obviously connect, continue to be connected with Leadership Triangle. On the Porch welcomes leaders from the worlds of art, academia, business, and politics.

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7: 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It's a tale of two counties, but everything has increased. 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I mean, we now have 3 trucks. 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

0: strike on a Saudi oil facility in the Yemeni Red Sea port of Mocha. At least 7 people were killed. The attack raising fears that the Houthis will try to further disrupt sea traffic in the region.
1: Over 180,000 people are facing rotating water shutoffs and rationing in Puerto Rico. Severe drought. Recalls issued by the Ag Department of products that may contain jalapeno peppers linked to a salmonella outbreak that has sickened hundreds in 27 states. ABC's Melissa Don.
2: The products include burritos, enchiladas, wraps, and salads sold at major grocery chains like Kroger, Walmart, HEB, and Albertsons.
1: President Trump acknowledging that there was no video or proof of alleged vandalism to the Lincoln Memorial reflecting pool. This is ABC News. New warnings about the rising number of deadly flesh-eating bacteria cases this year. Health officials have this warning to visitors, primarily in the Gulf Coast, says ABC News medical contributor Dr. Alok Patel.
3: If you have an open wound and you go into the sea, always remember that that water is not clean, and bacteria such as this can cause severe infections.
1: Dr. Patel says serious infections can also result from eating raw or undercooked shellfish from water where the bacteria are found. Among the big economic reports coming up this week are a couple snapshots in the cost of living, says ABC's Stephanie Officer.
4: July's U.S. Consumer Price Index comes out Wednesday. Analysts are expecting a modest increase in July after CPI fell 0.2% in June. And Friday, we'll see preliminary data from the University of Michigan Survey's latest index of consumer sentiment, touted as a Federal Reserve Board favorite for gouging which way inflation is heading.
1: Our Stephanie Officer, Chuck Sievertson, ABC News.
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8: Welcome to the Financial Symphony. Ron Stutz here along with John Stillman and Jake Dozer, Rosewood Wealth Management. We're going to talk about getting you to and through retirement as we always do. And I'm so excited today because not only do we have Jake along for the ride, but my goodness, we got some interesting topics to talk about here today. And this show has expanded. It's getting bigger and better. It used to be just me and John Stillman. Now it's Jake Dozer. And Jake, I got to say, you add a lot to the program.
9: Well, hopefully the things that I've added are of good value and they're not just a bunch of nonsense. So we'll, I guess that remains to be seen. Give me a few more weeks. We'll flesh out the kinks, you know.
10: Well, and you can tell he's a rookie because he didn't first tell you that he likes that shirt you're wearing.
9: That's right. It's a travesty, really, that I haven't commented on Ron's attire. That's for sure.
8: Well, he did say something about, you know, a bunch of nonsense. So I think that was kind of his way of relating to the old as opposed to the new.
10: Very well.
8: So, hey, let me give you a quick tutorial here on how to get in touch with Rosewood Wealth Management if you'd like to have a conversation. 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Just that simple. Hey, really fascinating topic to talk about today, and I know you're going to be really excited about this one, Jake, because it's something related to something you've done over the years and as a kid and everything else. But let's talk about fly fishing. Are you a big fisherman?
9: You know, I am. I grew up hunting and fishing. My grandparents raised me in Northern California, some just just trophy fly fishing areas and streams. Sacramento River, the Trinity River, if anyone has ever fly fished out there, blue ribbon trout streams and things of that nature. And so growing up with my grandparents, hunting, fishing, in the outdoors all the time, we did a lot of it. I can't say that I was good at it, but I've certainly done it a lot.
11: Wow. A lot of experience.
10: It won't surprise you to learn that I don't really have the patience for fishing of any kind. I did try fly fishing one time, and I definitely didn't have the patience for that because it's not just cast and tug. It's now we've got to like get the technique right to get this thing to lay down properly on the water. Yeah, not for me.
11: Yeah, I'm the same way. You know, I don't have the patience for it either, but it does require a lot of patience for sure. So let's talk. Let's call this topic of conversation here: Cast with Purpose, Retirement Lessons from Fly Fishing. And as you guys kind of alluded to, fly fishing isn't about brute force. It's about patience, timing, and understanding your environment. In a lot of ways, building a successful retirement plan works the same way. So let's learn a few financial lessons from the river, or the rivers, as Jake put it earlier. You have to read the water. You have to be aware of what's happening with the current, and you know you have to know where the fish are likely to be. And I don't suppose you move around a lot once you get out there. But explain that whole concept, Jake, if you would.
9: I mean, anyone who's fished, and this is true whether you're fly fishing or any other type of fishing, is in fact, my father-in-law, Jerry, and I, just a couple months ago, took my son, Adam, out onto the creek. And we call them creeks in California. Where when we lived in New England, they call them brooks. So whatever colloquialism you want to use. But we were out there, and we weren't fly fishing at the time. We were using spinners for trout. And, you know, I said to him, I said, you know, Adam, I know you're excited. You want to rush up on the creek, but we need to walk up slowly, almost like you're sneaking up on the fish. And then you want to look at the water, and here's where you want to cast, and here's where you want to pull your, in this example, fly through. And here's what type of motion you want to emulate. This is what you're looking for, and here's why. Well, first and foremost, for Adam, my 8-year-old, who is just a spark plug of energy at all times, he could care less about that. However,
10: I was going to say, the idea of sneaking up on something doesn't sound very much like Adam to me.
9: Furthermore, sneaking up on fish inside a body of water when you're on ground is like, what are you talking about? And I'm sure that's how my grandfather, when he taught me, thought. But it's certainly true. You know, you want to make sure you don't spook the fish. You want to make sure that the fly is coming into the water in a way that is similar to what a natural fly would. You want to pull the fly across the water in such a way that it looks natural in its motion. And then you want to get into a strike zone. I mean, even the time of day, the shadows, all these different things factor into it. And while that science is intriguing to some, and you know, like looking at paint drying for others, there's a lot of commonality to that idea in retirement planning. You know, the idea being is that you can't just jump in and figure it out as you go. In retirement, you need to be thinking about like, what are taxes and how is that changing? Market conditions, you know, the stock market, especially right now, as you're thinking about conflict in Iran and interest rates and United States buying yen currency so that it doesn't impact bonds domestically, and all these different things, your income needs, your risk. All of these different elements converge into what we call a retirement plan. And so you can't, you know, basically go into it without a plan in retirement. And that's certainly true when you're on the water trying to catch fish. And so that commonality is unbreakable. That's for sure.
10: Yeah. And I think a lot of people, if left to their own devices, would just be making emotional decisions all the time. So part of what we're here to do is help you kind of read the water before you make decisions, right? Like a lot of people, we could have a bad week or a bad month in the market and they're ready to just give up on the whole thing. Let's move it all to cash. Well, hold on. Let's read the water a little bit. So sometimes just having somebody to say, hey, let's take a step back. Let's not just look at the, you know, 6-inch diameter circle where your fly is sitting in the water. Let's look at the whole river. and really get a feel for what's going on there, if I may torture the analogy to death.
11: Oh, that's okay. I'm used to it. Well, one thing that Jake mentioned earlier, and that John, in fact, mentioned, it requires a lot of patience. And that's one thing that John has said already, that he didn't have the patience to fly fish, and neither do I, quite frankly. But patience, when it comes to fly fishing, beats constant action, doing things all the time. And the same applies to financial planning. Am I right in saying that?
9: Oh, absolutely. You know, there are times that I've happened upon a pool in a creek, and you might have to cast four or five times to make sure that you get your fly in the perfect spot on that creek. Mm-hmm. And you might need to just wait a minute while the fish gets warmed up to seeing the fly, because he might be, you know, a fisherman might have come in ahead of you and so may have spooked the fish. This fish might have been used in being wary, and so it's used to seeing that fly on the water, and so it's wanting to make sure that there's nothing else going on. You might need to be patient in the sense that, you know, there are times you're going to go out and the conditions are going to be perfect and you're going to get skunked. But that doesn't mean that you should stop fishing. Also, just because you don't get a bite on the first cast doesn't mean you should pack it up and never fish again. Right. And so that's where the patience comes in. That's similar to investors, you know, in retirement planning. I think of some dear friends who became clients, and this was in a situation years ago. And I remember they became clients, and right after they became clients, we went through a market downturn. And it really wasn't a severe market downturn, but it was the first one that had happened in a few years. And the market was down like 10%. Well, their portfolio wasn't down 10%, but in their mind, any amount of loss was failure. And I explained to them, we need to stay the course. You know, you need to keep fishing these waters. And sure enough, you know, he got panicky and he decided that, well, let's pull our money out to cash for now and just wait. And I said, that's not the right thing. That's not the right thing. That's not the right thing. You can't say that enough until somebody, you know, you just say, all right, well, this is your money. If that's the choice you want to make, we can do that. And then certainly, eventually, within a few weeks, the market recovered. And then he wanted to get back in. Well, that happened twice. And at the end of 2 years, I sat down and I said, you know, I don't really know if we can continue working together. A little surprised because we're family friends, a little shocked, a little disappointed. The response was, well, what do you mean? And I said, well, I've got two reports here. I've got one report that shows the behavior of your accounts. And I've got another report that shows the behavior of somebody who had the same investments of you and took my advice and didn't bail every time they didn't like exactly what was going on in the news. And pretty quickly, this friend of mine decided, oh, I see what you mean. I needed to be patient and weather the storm. And that sounds a lot like when I was on the creek with my grandfather. He said, Jake, you got to cast a few times. You got to give it some time. You know, what I would normally do is just say, all right, I'm going to go to sleep and take a nap on the boat. You wake me up when the fish are biting. And you can't do that in retirement, because you have this ramp of time before you retire, and you need that time to compound the growth of your portfolio and teach you the lessons that will allow you to stick with it in retirement. And if you just sleep, so to speak, through those instances that are boring or are scary because you don't want to deal with it, you're going to miss out on the good fishing. You're going to miss out on the returns and the retirement lifestyle that you want. So patience it's a virtue, and it's unavoidable and inescapable in this game of retirement planning.
10: It's a very good way to tie those two things together. And the reality is that, you know, even if you have an advisor, as he was just explaining, sometimes you're still going to make the wrong decisions because you're not listening to the coaching that you're getting. Mm-hmm. Well, just imagine if you're out there navigating all this by yourself without even any coaching, without a voice of reason in your ear to say, well, hold on now. Let's not try to do too much. Let's be patient. Let the plan work. I mean, you can imagine how many people have just messed themselves over completely by not being patient because they didn't have any coaching. They didn't have a voice of reason in their ear. So if you feel like maybe you need that voice of reason, a good way to start, Ron, would be your 15-minute retirement ready phone call. 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And if nothing else, just give you a little bit of reassurance that, you know what, you're actually in better shape than you realize. 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
11: 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I'm Ron Stutz, along with John Stillman and Jake Dozer, and we're going to come back with more in just a moment. 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
11: 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You can schedule your own appointment that way. So it's just a conversation, casual conversation, kind of a getting to know you session, and you can make it happen very easily. I hope you will do that today. You know, we were talking about the fact that John Stillman and Jake Dozer are now partners. And now there are three of us on the show as opposed to just two of us at Rosewood Wealth Management. And I was just thinking that a lot of people out there might be wondering how all that's going to work. John, maybe I should direct this question to you. Is are folks going to start, are your clients going to start meeting with Jake? Or how exactly is that all going to work?
10: No, I am much too territorial to allow him to meet with my clients. So the way it'll work is basically, I mean, if I'm gone, it will be very nice to have another advisor here who can jump in and handle something that needs an advisor to weigh in if it was like an emergency situation, so I don't have to pay $10,000 for the Disney Cruise Wi-Fi plan that doesn't even work anyway. Make it sound like I go on Disney cruises all the time. It's like once every 4 years, but anyway.
9: Right? It really costs you that much.
10: It's not cheap for the crappy Wi-Fi on the boat. No, Jake is really here to create capacity. And it's not that I couldn't take on new clients before, but I certainly couldn't do it as efficiently as I would like to have. And so now we have much more capacity, much more room on the calendar. Because Jake is here to lend his wisdom.
9: And plus it's a planning thing, too. You know, two heads are better than one. You know,
10: well, it depends on who the heads are, but in this case, I would say two heads are better than one, yes.
9: You know, John and I could both plan independently and in silos for folks' retirement, but having two people make sure that there's no blind spots, it's make sure that there's continuity, it makes sure that there's always coverage, and it allows us to deliver a better experience together than we can on our own. You know, plus we kind of like hanging out together, so it works out pretty good.
10: It does work out. I know we're going to get back into the fly fishing conversation here, Ron, but I do have a fishing story that's not fly fishing. It's just fishing.
11: Oh, good. So, cast away.
10: We had a pond back in the woods behind my house growing up on Rosewood Lane, by the way, if you're wondering where the company name came from, there's a little hint. So we would go back and fish in that pond occasionally, and I was back there with my dad one time. And he cast, when he went to cast his hook, you know, when he threw it back behind him, his hook got caught on something. And he didn't, fortunately, he didn't jerk it like it was in a tree or something. And he looked back to see what it was caught on. And it was caught on my eyelid.
9: Oh!
10: So I was sitting, I don't know, 10 feet behind him. And when he flicked the line back to cast it, the hook just the tiniest bit. Just hooked onto my eyelid. It didn't even hurt that bad because it had, I guess the skin there is really thin and it had just, in the slightest way, grabbed my eyelid. But fortunately, yeah, he didn't go to jerk it like it was in a tree limb and rip my eyelid off in the process.
11: Gosh, wow. I thought you were getting ready to say it hooked onto your shirt or something, but your eyelid, that's another degree of craziness there.
9: Yep. Oh, my word. I was fishing one time just below the Oregon coast, and my cousin, who had tried to steal a video game set from me just that morning, a Nintendo, if memory serves, and we were camping, and we went, and I could take you to the spot right now in Eureka, California. And sure enough, I cast, and he was messing around. My grandfather just chided us about not messing around while we were casting. And sure enough, poetic justice arrived, and I caught his ear. And thankfully, I didn't yank, but part of me wanted to. And he got his ear pierced that day, whether he wanted to or not. So, Cody, that's what you get for stealing my video game. I'm bitter about it 30 years later, 25 years later, but that's fine.
11: Well,
8: You ready to get back to that conversation about fly fishing and how it relates to financial planning?
9: I suppose we should.
8: Rather than just reminiscing, you know. We talked earlier about you have to read the water. Patience beats constant action. But, you know, fly fishing requires the right technique. And that technique matters more than brute strength, that's for sure. You know, there's a certain way you got to do it. Right, Jake?
9: Oh, that's right. I mean, and fly fishing is the epitome of this. This is true with any fishing, you know, whether you be fishing with a lure or a jig or bobber, action, whether you're fishing topwater, maybe you're fishing, there are dry flies, there are wet flies. And once upon a time knew how to tie these flies and all these different elements. You know, all these different things come down to just that. It's technique. And fly fishing is the epitome of it. You know, with a fly rod, there's short ones and there's long ones. You have this sort of lead line that's much heavier, and that's what you use to sort of whip the line out there. In fact, instead of casting, that lead line is the weight that carries your line out. And then you have traditional monofilament line, which is that thin, you know, plasticky line that you'd think of. And that's where the fly lives on the end of it. And a lot of times you have this sort of D pattern that you shape your string with. And there were times, in fact, on small little creeks where, believe it or not, we'd kind of creep up on them and there would be no casting at all. All you'd do is sort of dip your line over the ledge of the water and sort of just drop it in and manually move your arm so that the fly would mimic the right motion across the water. Well, needless to say, that's not a technique that I figured out intrinsically. That my knee-jerk reaction didn't figure that out, nor, by the way, did general fishing on a lake translate to fly fishing. It was a totally different art. And I think that's a truth that especially translates to retirement planning. You know, when I think about retirement planning, you may have bought a stock before or picked a fund in a 401k 25 years ago. That does not mean that you know how to plan for your retirement. You might know how to not freak out when the market is fluctuating and just trust the process and not mess with your 401k when you're 35, 40, 50 even. But to make sure that you're withdrawing from the right place and being tax efficient and creating income for as long as you live in retirement while related is an entirely different technique, an entirely different art form. It's a different relationship with your money. And so the strategy that you employ, the technique that you use in retirement has to be specific to your plan, just like it would be true depending on the water that you fished on.
10: Ron, I believe the phrase that you said was the right technique matters more than strength. Mm-hmm. And if we want to put the financial twist on that exact sentence, I think I would say the right technique matters more than maximum growth. Because, you know, when you're 32, yeah, maximum growth is pretty much your only goal when it comes to your investments, right? Put as much money every month into the pot as you can and grow it as aggressively as possible. But there comes a point in your life where maximum growth is no longer the goal. I mean, I've had a lot of people say to me some version of this very thing, which was, we don't care that much about making more. We just want to keep what we have. I've heard that dozens of times over the course of my career. And I think that's kind of the same thing here. That's where the right technique really matters. It's not just, well, yeah, let's just keep growing your money as aggressively as possible for the rest of your life. That's not what you want if you need paychecks from that money.
8: Here's one that we have talked about a million times, even when we're not talking about fishing or any kind of recreation. You know, when you put together a retirement plan, you don't just leave it that way forever. Like when you're fly fishing, you don't just go stand in one spot all day and just, you know, keep doing the same thing all day, never change. I mean, conditions change, and you have to make adjustments for those particular conditions. And Jake, I know that's probably one thing that your grandfather probably taught you very young.
9: That's right. You know, we would go to a spot, I'm thinking about a spot just at the base of Mount Lassen, a little creek called Hat Creek. And we'd go to Hat Creek, and it's dry, dusty area, 115, 120 degrees in the summer. No humidity, so a different type of heat than we are used to here. But we'd go there, and we'd hit a spot on the creek, and he'd go upstream, and I'd go down, or vice versa. And believe it or not, there's so many factors that go into it. It's what's the snow runoff on the mountain, and how's it affecting water levels? Has there been a fire recently? And has the charcoal from the fire impacted the nutrition and how it's translated to the water? What time of day is it? Is it overcast? Is it sunny? You know, where in the season are we? All these different factors change how you fish the creek. And that's true in fishing, and it's true in our retirement. And what strikes me is that I wouldn't have been able to articulate how those conditions change my behavior, let alone know how to change that behavior, had my grandfather not shown me how to do it. And that's true with our retirement planning too. Is there so many factors, again, market conditions, you know, what's going on in our lives, what's going on in the economy, all these different elements go into how I should be adjusting my plan. And, you know, there are such things as too much adjustments. And all these things, not only do you need to know how do I adjust, but you also need to know what things should trigger my adjustment and what things should not trigger my adjustment. And so I think about those things and how easily relatable they are, and that's true in any area of expertise that you have in life, is not only do you need to know what changes to make, you need to know when not to change something, and you need to know what conditions cause a change. And so it's such a depth of knowledge you need to have around a topic, and your retirement is simply not a plan, a time to tinker. Retirement is the time to know what you're doing. And, you know, hopefully it's not too shameless of a plug, but even if you never talk to John and I, work with somebody who's gone this way before. Work with somebody who's fished this creek before, or else you're probably not going to catch the size of fish you want to in retirement, so to speak.
11: 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Ron Sutz here along with John Stillman, Jake Dozer. We're all together here. The gang's all here. We're going to be back with more in just a moment. Going to take some time to get into some other interesting topics right here on the Financial Symphony.
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11: Hey, welcome back to more of the Financial Symphony. I'm Ron Stutz, along with John Stillman, Jake Dozer at Rosewood Wealth Management. Let's get back to what we were brought here to do today and get serious here. And let's talk about how you review things with your clients. Periodic reviews with certain clients can look very different from reviews with others because everybody is different. You probably have clients that fit into each of the categories that I'm going to mention here. I want you guys to tell us what the conversations looked like with Kramer, for example. Now, Kramer, of course, on Seinfeld, man, one of my favorite characters on there. There's always something going on with him. What would, if you had Kramer as a client, Jake, what would a client review with him look like?
9: Well, I mean, the actual Cosmo Kramer would be a wild experiment. That guy either was just dirt poor or wildly wealthy. That's the only way to facilitate that lifestyle. But with that aside, Kramer is the guy who's always got some new scheme or hustle going on. And I don't necessarily say that in a negative light, but I've had two types of Kramers. I've had the Kramer where every time I talk to him, they have – you know, this new surefire way to get rich. And a lot of times I think about like, oh, you know, I'm going to sell this investment and I'm going to, what if I bought a hot stock? Or what if we did this and I bought some real estate and I wanted to become a landlord and I was able to create good cash flow? Not necessarily bad things per se, but this is the person who every time you turn around, they can't stick with a plan. And that's almost a negative context. And, you know, if you're in that shoe where you're looking for the next get rich quick scheme, you know, I don't know if Rosewood's going to have a lot for you. And the reason that is because, you know, it's kind of like fishing stories, is every time somebody buys a hot stock, that gain got bigger and bigger every time they told that story, when in reality, a lot of time the fish is a lot smaller than it actually was. And so if you're approaching retirement planning like a hot stock choice and you think a financial advisor has some sort of insight into investment opportunities that you've never heard of, you know, probably buyer beware. But I also think about Kramers in the sense that they're exciting, in the sense that every new situation is a fresh challenge to review. And part of working with a financial advisor, the benefit is having a sounding board upon which to bounce ideas off of. I have another client. I actually was just talking to him last week, and he has new ideas every time we talk about it, but they're not cockamamie half thought out solutions. They're really thoroughly thought out ideas of how he wants to change his world. He went from working full time in a 9-to-5 job to fully retired. He decided he was too bored. He became semi-retired. Then he finally said, you know, I've had this rental property forever. I want to do a separate rental property. And it's now most recently culminated into he bought a vacation home in Mexico that he's turning into a single rental when he's not there. And his plan is to build two stories up, to have multiple rentals that not only cover the cost of him vacationing, but also create cash flow. And while to some people they think that's a risky endeavor, this is a guy who's thought through these plans and how do I adjust my plan in order to accomplish these goals? And it becomes this exciting thing that him and I get to work on together. Most recently, that venture has involved buying real estate internationally, finding realtors and builders in his area, developing a trust to own this house, learning how to finance it, and pulling the levers to make sure that his portfolio could support his dreams. And man, what an exciting thing for us to do. But I would be so intimidated to go through that without having somebody to guide me if I were him. And I'm thankful that I get to serve that role in his life. That's for sure.
11: Yeah, well, that guy is a really smart guy and a very far cry from Kramer. That's for sure. That's how we started the conversation. But hey, John, let me ask you about one here. You remember Rudolph, watching Rudolph on TV at Christmas time and all that kind of thing?
10: Of course.
11: The misfit elf, an aspiring dentist for Rudolph. Hermie,
10: yes.
11: Hermie was, I don't think I've ever heard that name in any other context. Yeah. But, you know, if you had Hermie as a client and you wanted to do a review, how would that go?
10: Well, it's really hard to do a review with Hermie because, wait for it, Ron, getting Hermie to slow down is like pulling teeth.
11: Oh, dentist.
10: Yeah. I get it. So Hermie is very, very busy. either consumed by the career while still working or retired and doing all the retirement stuff. Now, you would think that most people are very busy while they're working and not busy once they retire.
11: Yeah.
10: The reality is that's not exactly what we see. So certainly there are people who their job is so demanding on them. It is hard to get them to even jump on Zoom for half an hour to talk through some things with their financial plan. But more often than not, people can make room in their schedule when they're working. And a lot of times, you know, I'm hearing from people a lot in that last year of work and their first year of retirement, because there's so much changing, all these moving parts, they want to make sure they're on top of it. But for a lot of people, there comes a time, a year or two into retirement, where they've realized, okay, I see how this is going to work. I still have paychecks coming in. And then they're just gone. Like, good luck tracking them down, because they are out living life. Traveling for some people. For others, it's just like busy every second of the day, and they don't have a job anymore. It's grandkids and it's stuff at church and the neighborhood thing, like just constantly doing something. I have one couple that I can think of. They never are able to come to our client Christmas party down at the Umstead. Every year they miss it, and every year they're crushed about it. But it's because they host like three Christmas parties every December, and they attend seven other, like, they just have so much stuff going on that they can't ever make it. So it can be a bit of a challenge for some folks to get them to slow down and focus in retirement, just because they've found so many other things to do.
11: Getting Hermie to sit down for a review is like pulling teeth.
10: That's right.
11: I knew that's where you were going. All right, let's talk about another character from, you know, related to children. You know, you've all heard about Chicken Little, you know, the sky is falling and all this kind of thing. Jake, if you had Chicken Little as a client, what would a client update or a client meeting with this particular person, what would it go like?
9: Well, Chicken Little, everyone thinks of Chicken Little, and the phrase, at least that comes to mind for me, is the sky is falling.
11: Yeah.
9: You know, and every financial advisor has met with someone who fear is what earmarks their whole sort of ethos and mindset about retirement. You know, sometimes that can be a little over the top. Sometimes it can be a little frustrating, to be honest with you. But I oftentimes find myself, as I engage with Chicken Little, understanding where the fear comes from, understanding, this fear is because you're missing a component of your plan. Maybe we don't work together, or you've never worked with somebody, and you have no idea if you even know if you can afford to retire or when you can, or you've already retired and you've never had somebody confirm whether you're on the right track. Maybe it's because there's an element of their plan they have, but they really don't understand how it works. Maybe it's because they have investments that are growing, but they understand they're too risky, but they don't know how to fix the concern. You know, Chicken Little, if you think back to the story, had a legitimate concern, just nobody would listen to him to help him fix the problem. And so I think a lot of times, as financial advisors, at first blush, we might be dismissive of folks who have those concerns like the sky is falling and they're afraid of retirement. But in reality, most of the time, those concerns and fears are rooted in either a lack of a plan or lack of understanding around the plan or a lack of simplicity that creates confidence in your plan. So if you're out there and you're listening and you're thinking about, man, maybe I fit that mold. Maybe I'm concerned about retirement and I'm afraid to even have that conversation because I'm afraid of what I might hear and that I'm not ready. Or maybe I'm afraid because I realize I've never had somebody articulate whether my money can make me retire or my goals and if they are achievable. That is what our 15-minute retirement readiness phone call is about addressing the concerns that you have on your mind and how do we put those to bed. And if we can accomplish that in 15 minutes, we will. And if there's nothing you should change and you need just a little bit of clarity, we'll tell you that. And if you need to make some adjustments, it's better to find out now so you have time to make those adjustments. And you can go from Chicken to Little to whatever character in that story was confident. And hopefully that's Chicken Little at the end of the process.
8: Well, certainty and clarity, those are a couple of things that I've heard in the last conversation here. And that's what you need to gain confidence, and then that will lead to peace of mind. 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Maybe you've been listening to the show for a long time and just haven't gotten around to it. 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It's an opportunity that John and Jake offer everybody who listens to the show. 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But we'll be right back with more in just a moment. 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
1: 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And don't forget, Paper Hand Puppet Intervention's fall show is still going on at the Forest Theater, The Wild Wisdom of the World, running through September 27th. 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And if you want more information about upcoming events in our community, visit the local events calendar page on chapelboro.com.
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8: 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But you can go to rosewoodwealthmanagement.com to find out more about the firm that these guys are partners in now, John Stillman and Jake Dozer. Hey, a little fun fact here, I think, that you guys would probably be happy to know this. I read this earlier this week. The founder of Apple, Steve Jobs, pretty smart guy, right? He was known to soak his feet in company toilets
11: to help relieve stress during the day.
10: Well, and this is apropos because I just had to have a talk with Jake last week about him doing the same thing here since he started a few weeks ago. So
9: I was under the impression that John was not allowed into the bathroom and the door was locked. So I'm going to take it up with HR. We'll see what happens.
11: Wow. Soaking your feet in company toilets. That's
9: so, Ron, I believe this. And the reason is because I have heard this story from folks I know who have worked at Apple. I worked in college doing security, which if anyone has ever met me, is laughable to think that I would intimidate anyone to leave a property. But I worked security, and the company I worked for did security for a lot of the big tech companies, Google, Apple, et cetera. And this guy was quirky. In fact, I had one guy I worked with who had told me a story where he held the door for Steve one time to walk in. And Steve, another one of his quirks is he refused to allow people to hold the door for him. So he made him close the door so that Steve could badge himself in. They had little, you know, RFID chips in their badges. So he could badge himself in because nobody was going to hold the door for Steve Jobs. So, you know, something tells me this might be true.
11: Unique personality, that's for sure. And another crazy thing happening in California, I guess. So, you know.
9: That's right.
11: Let's get to the questions here. We have some good questions in the mailbag that have come in. The first one, John, answer this one if you would. It's from Jack in Chapel Hill. And Jack says, should I open a Trump account for my grandkids? One was born 6 months ago, and the other one is 4 years old. Now, first of all, maybe you should begin by explaining what a Trump account is, because a lot of folks don't know, including yours truly.
10: Yeah, I'm looking at the questions in the mailbag here, and I think I really want to answer the second question, so I'm going to make Jake do this one. But also, I will refer you to, we just put out a video about Trump accounts on our YouTube channel mere days ago. So we'll see how much Jake remembers from that discussion.
11: Okay, Jake, you want to take a swing at that one?
9: Let's do it. So the short answer is Jack, probably. You know, this is a question. A lot of times with these mailbag questions, we go into a litany of it depends. And certainly there's an element of that here, but probably either you or their parent or something of that nature. Here's the benefit of a Trump account, especially if your grandchild was born recently, is if they were born, you know, 6 months ago, well, that would be February 2026, which means that they would get $1,000 for free from the government for having that Trump account open. So I don't know why, even if you never put money in it ever again, you would not want $1,000 for your grandchild. Even if you didn't fund it. Now, there could be a case made that, you know, you don't want that money set aside for retirement, which is a Trump account is effectively a retirement account for a minor. And so if that's the case, that might not be the account for you. So maybe you don't put money in it, but at least you get it open so your grandkid gets money. Probably talk to his or her mother or father before you do it to make sure that the right person is open in that account. But grandma and grandpa are better people, there you go, to open a Trump account than mom and dad from a like financial aid standpoint, which is something we think about when we think about opening accounts for kids down the road for college. So short answer, somebody probably should for little Jack or Jill or whatever it may be. And then for the other one, they might not get the $1,000. But again, if you want to set aside money for their retirement, not a bad place. We probably should discuss the other options like UPMA accounts or 529 plans or a simple brokerage account where you can invest and set aside. It really depends on what you want the money to be used for and if there are any tax considerations that you want to factor in. That's the not so short but short answer.
11: Well, thanks for explaining that. And, you know, it's hard to see why anybody would want to turn down $1,000. Like,
9: yeah,
11: money,
9: that's for
11: money
9: sure.
11: On the table, for sure. Next question here. And, John, if you're willing to answer this one, I'll ask you this one.
10: I suppose I will.
9: He's going to plead the fifth.
11: Thank you. Sally is in Hillsborough. And Sally says, how many years into retirement should I keep paying for life insurance? Good question.
10: Well, Sally, maybe no years. Guess what? It depends, right? So it depends on what you're using that life insurance for. So for some people, life insurance has been just income replacement. I have kids at home, or I have kids that are going to need to get their college tuition paid. I don't want to leave my spouse with no income if something happens to me, so I'm going to have life insurance, right? That is a use for life insurance. It's probably the most common use for life insurance. And if you've only been using life insurance for that, for income replacement, and you're now retired, Well, now we just have to ask, is there income that goes away when you die? Like if you maybe have a pension that you didn't take a spousal continuation option on, and that income is going to die with you. Well, you still have a paycheck that's going to go away when you die. So we need to figure out how to replace that. Now, you might have the investments that you can replace it with investments. You may not need the life insurance, but we have to look at your situation and see if that's the case. You could also be using life insurance for estate planning. Like you want to make your estate as tax efficient as possible, those life insurance proceeds will go to the beneficiaries tax-free. If that's what you're using it for, well, it doesn't matter if you're retired or not. If you're not dead yet, then the estate planning use is still in play. So we really have to look at that life insurance that you have. Is it the right amount? Is it what you should have moving forward? Do you need life insurance at all? Should you move it to a different policy that's more efficient, maybe a lower death benefit that fits you better now? A lot of things we have to figure out, but it's

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1: ABC News, I'm Chuck Sievertson. This could affect oil markets and gasoline, where Iran already has stopped most traffic in the Strait of Hormuz. ABC's Marcus Moore.
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0: looked at, just go to meetwithrosewood.com. 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Ron Setz here along with John Stillman and Jake Dozer. And guys, it's been fun hanging out with you today.
1: Always a pleasure. 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
2: I thoroughly enjoyed it, Mr. Stutz. Thoroughly.
0: All right. Good. 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
1: ABC News, I'm Chuck Sievertson. A recall of meats and other products, burritos, wraps, salads, and more announced by the Federal Ag Department because they may contain jalapeno peppers linked to a salmonella outbreak that has sickened hundreds in 27 states. The products are sold at many major grocery chains. Iran-backed Houthi rebels claiming responsibility for a deadly attack in a Saudi oil facility in a Yemeni Red Sea port, killing at least seven people. Former New Jersey governor and Republican Chris Christie on ABC's This Week.
2: Donald Trump is about to become what he never, ever wanted to be, Jimmy Carter. He is being held hostage by Iran.
1: Moderate Democrats announcing a major ad campaign targeting Democratic socialists. Progressive Dems responding. New York Congresswoman Alexandria Ocasio-Cortez on ABC's This Week.
3: We believe in respecting the outcomes of elections.

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1: This is ABC News. The alleged leader of an Irish organized crime gang has been extradited to Ireland from Dubai to face allegations that he ran an international drug smuggling and money laundering empire with tentacles that stretched to Britain, Spain, and the U.S. In the Curious But Skeptical department, this from ABC's Stephanie Officer.
2: A Gallup survey found about 1 in 5 U.S. adults in the past year looked for financial advice from artificial intelligence. But fewer than 3 in 10 adults overall admit they have any confidence in AI's fiscal expertise. The survey was conducted in partnership with financial services firm Edward Jones.
1: What's bugging this company in the news from ABC's Jim Ryan?
3: The produce company at the center of a nationwide outbreak of the cyclosporiasis stomach bug is also having trouble in the executive suite. Taylor Farms has sued the former president of its Tennessee subsidiary, claiming he stole more than $32 million to fund a lavish lifestyle. And Taylor Farms wants its money back.
1: Our Jim Ryan, Chuck Sievertson, ABC News.
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0: Hey everyone, this is Brighton McConnell, and here's what you can find on chapelboro.com today. Check out some of our top reported stories from this past week, including controversy in Chatham County as residents protest a potential natural gas pipeline. The county government held a public hearing where residents shared concerns and frustration over a 28-mile pipeline from Enbridge, planned to be built across dozens of residents' private properties. You can also check out some big business updates we learned this week, including a new location of Merritt's Grill opening at UNC's Findlay Golf Course, and the closure of a longtime Chapel Hill breakfast staple after the owners defaulted on their lease. Finally, in sports, UNC men's basketball added a fifth-year senior to its roster on Friday, giving them another option in the post. And the football program's training camp is ramping up intensity as the season's kickoff is just a few weeks away. Find those stories and more local news on chapelboro.com.
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0: Andrew here with a check of the Chapelboro concert calendar. Looking ahead to September, contemporary soul songwriter Devin Gilfillian will be bringing his energetic live performance to Cat's Cradle Backroom on Monday, September 14th. New Music Monday artist Love Spells will be bringing her dreamy shoegaze pop to Cat's Cradle Backroom on Saturday, September 19th. And singer-songwriter Margaret Glaspie brings her emotionally raw songwriting and dynamic guitar work to Cat's Cradle on Tuesday, September 22nd. 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
8: 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Be their voice of reason. 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
1: ABC News, I'm Sherry Preston. No widespread fighting in Iran this weekend, but no breakthroughs in ceasefire talks either. ABC's Marcus Moore is at the foreign desk with the latest.
2: President Trump now sounding more open to keeping economic pressure on Iran rather than a new military offensive. Speaking to Axios, the president said Iran's economy is, quote, in very bad shape. The president also saying the U.S. and Iran are, quote, semi-negotiating. Iran's foreign minister has said while messages are being passed through intermediaries, the process should not be called negotiations. Marcus Moore, ABC News. London.
1: Iran insisting the U.S. let up on its blockade and to pay reparations for damages caused by the war. A Ukrainian drone attack on an eastern Russian city has killed a dozen people and wounded another 39. Israel has rejected the deal on disarmament in Gaza that had been announced by President Trump's Board of Peace. Israel says it will not withdraw from the territory until Hamas is genuinely disarmed. More primaries this week in Wisconsin and Minnesota. This is ABC News. Fresh attacks in the war between Ukraine and Russia. A Ukrainian drone attack now blamed for at least 12 deaths on the Russian side of the border. ABC's Marcus Moore.
3: The Russian state news agency TASS is reporting that President Trump's son-in-law Jared Kushner and envoy Steve Witkoff may visit Moscow soon. And it comes as both sides appear to be intensifying their missile and drone attacks on each other. Ukraine managing to hit energy facilities and warehouses deep inside Russia. One target is Amazon's Russian equivalent Wildberries. And Russia suffering heavy losses on the battlefield as well. There is word from Ukraine's President Zelensky that he believes another 50,000 North Korean troops may soon be deployed to fight alongside Russia in Ukraine.
1: The FBI now investigating a cyber attack that hit Sassoon City, California, north of San Francisco, taking

0: 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No word on who might be responsible. History discovered just off the Sicilian coast. Search teams in Italy have found what they believe to be a Roman shipwreck that dates back more than 2,000 years. I'm Sherry Preston, ABC News.
1: From the people who brought you It's the Dog Park comes...

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10: Good morning and happy Monday. Time is 6:05, temperature 75 degrees in Chapel Hill, Carborough. We've got partly cloudy skies out there today with highs getting up into the mid-90s. Should be rain-free during the day, but as we get into the evening hours, there will be a slight chance of rain picking up. Not too much of a chance, but we've seen it before, a little tiny bit of a chance of rain in the forecast, and then we get a big thunderstorms, so never do know. Hang on to the umbrellas later on today. Lows around 70 overnight tonight, and then kind of the same story for the rest of the week. Highs in the low to mid-90s every single day. Partly cloudy and mostly rain-free, but those occasional showers and thunderstorms could crop up, especially in the later part of the day. Good to be with you this morning. Let's catch you up on the local news as we start the day and the week. Beginning today on campus, where UNC officials are continuing to advance their vision for the future Carolina North campus near the intersection of MLK and Estes Drive. That vision includes a mix of academic buildings, commercial and retail space, and housing for students and non-students alike, all on about 230 acres of land that used to house the Horace Williams Airport. That site also includes the 940-acre Carolina North Forest. But despite concerns from many residents, UNC and Chapel Hill town officials both say that forest is going to be preserved. Here's Chapel Hill Mayor Jess Anderson speaking with our own Andrew Stuckey last week.
18: When we say Carolina North, it is not the trails. Folks in our community immediately think of the trails, and they are not talking about that. So the Pumpkin Loop and those trails will be maintained, enhanced. And really, the development parcel is like where the airport was. So that section is really not that
19: large. So when you're like looking at a map, it's pretty obvious where we're talking about developing.
18: Yes.
19: It's the big open runway areas, right?
18: It's the big open runway. And like, you know, anywhere that you already see concrete is like generally. And then, of course, it'll get refined and things will get more specific as time goes on. But they're very clear that they are not infringing on any of the trail system. I think the really good news is that that's not even under consideration for this project. And I think they've been clear in many ways. But, you know, again, like where do you get information? Where are you hearing things, right? And mm-hmm. so I think when people tend to hear, oh, we're not talking about the trails, we're just talking about the airport. And then they're like, oh, you.
10: Right. That's Chapel Hill Mayor Jess Anderson there. Visit our website, chapelboro.com, to listen back to the full conversation and read more about Carolina North. Of course, any discussion of Carolina North also includes the possibility of a future UNC men's basketball arena, though that proposal has gotten major pushback, including an organized movement called the Committee for a South Campus Arena, headed up by former UNC trustee Rusty Carter. That committee has now come forward with a broader proposal that would not only keep the team at the Smith Center, but also build up the area around the Smith Center with amenities like a hotel, bars and restaurants, entertainment space, more student housing, and a pedestrian mall along part of Skipper Bowles Drive. Speaking with us last week, Rusty Carter said doing that would fulfill a promise that was first made over 50 years ago.
3: I'm one of the students that was in Morrison Dorm in the early 70s, and as far back as almost 60 years ago, almost, there was the discussion that South Campus would be connected to North Campus, our main campus, and you would hardly know the transition between the two. Well, that never happened. It is a really isolated part of our wonderful campus. And let me quickly add, you still have the issue of the stewardship of the resources of the university. And it's pretty well established that a brand new standalone arena in Carolina North or anywhere would push $1 billion. Well, if you're going to commit $1 billion, we are saying, let's spend the $300 million, roughly, to do a grand renovation of the Smith Center, and then spend some of the money and bring those services not only for game day and to support the arena, but it's also a very valid embrace of the whole South Campus student body and staff. So that's where we're coming from.
10: That's Rusty Carter speaking there. Visit chapelboro.com to listen back to that full conversation and read a transcript. Turning to local government, the Hillsboro Town Board meets tonight at 7 with an agenda that includes an annual report on the town's strategic plan and a look ahead of the process of updating that strategic plan next year. The Pittsboro Town Board also meets tonight starting at 6 with an agenda that includes a public hearing on updated development fees. And Durham County Commissioners meet tonight at 7 with an agenda that includes a public hearing on an amendment to the county's comprehensive plan. County Commissioners will also meet with the Durham School Board tomorrow morning at 9:30. To discuss transportation issues. Now to business news, where a new chain restaurant is opening up in the Eastgate Crossing Shopping Center this week. Einstein Brothers Bagels, taking over the space formerly occupied by Brugger's Bagels before Tropical Storm Chantal last year. This will be Einstein Brothers' first Chapel Hill location. Opening date is this Thursday, the 13th. And speaking of business news, a major redevelopment is continuing to take shape at University Place Mall in Chapel Hill, and now the mall is getting ready to launch an entertainment district starting September 1st. That's similar to a social district where mall customers can order alcoholic drinks to go and walk around the southern side of the property. With more on that, here's 97.9 The Hill's Brighton McConnell.
6: Plans for the entertainment district have been in the works for years, as University Place owners Ram Realty have worked to redesign the Chapel Hill Mall to be more outward-facing and pedestrian-friendly. Marnie Sawicki, the site's general manager with JLL Property Management, said she was thrilled when the idea was brought up. A former mayor of Cape Coral, Florida, Sawicki helped usher in a social district to that town years ago, which she said initially drew criticism before the results and atmosphere changed the tune of the community.
20: If you do it right, people will come and it will be a very special place. You know, you want to make a sense of place where you say, I'll see you there, and they know exactly where there is, and that's what we want to be.
6: The crucial differences between entertainment districts and social districts are twofold. Entertainment districts operate through permits issued directly by the North Carolina ABC Commission, instead of an ordinance created by a local government, like the town. While social districts can spread from property to property by public right-of-ways, entertainment districts are localized to a private property. In this case, the string of businesses, sidewalks, and gathering spaces at University Place. So Wiki said,
20: everything has to be on our property. It has to be with our tenants. We can't have outside vendors come in with alcohol and try to sell it. So that makes a big difference. Because it's our own tenants and they all have their own liquor license, it just stamps right at the state level.
6: Sawicki said she believes working through the state government to help the mall become an entertainment district provided a faster result than having the town of Chapel Hill construct and approve its own ordinance for social districts. But that does not mean University Place is not in regular contact with the local government, she said. Public safety and enforcement will be crucial to the new status, being, quote, a good, positive thing for the town, Sawicki said, which means increased coordination and communication. Chapel Hill Economic Development Director David Putnam agrees, saying he knows the town's relevant departments have been engaged with University Place's leadership to make sure there is, quote, safe and responsible activities and behaviors. He also added that the existence of an entertainment district already in town at the Cedar Falls Courtyard Shopping Center provides a good blueprint of how it can be implemented and what it can offer.
0: This sort of opportunity really fits within that greater vision of, like, how is the business district of U Place being supported? How is it being augmented and be a magnet for visitors and residents to shop and experience something in a whole new way in Chapel Hill? I think it kind of fits within that broader vision of economic development for the town of, you know, just helping us a little bit more further our business district work.
6: Sawicki said the addition of an entertainment district will be complemented with University Place's vision of programming around its property and additions of tenants. With the boundaries set to stretch from as far west as Stony River to as far east as its Phase 2 commercial spaces, she said the plan is to help, quote, connect both sides of the property.
20: Well, I love the green spaces that we're making. We've got the pocket park that's in front of Bar Taco, start down at Stony River, stop at the bar in Silver Spot, go to Bar Taco, we'll have music in the pocket park, go past Talkers, and then you'll have Pastino's down at the end, which will have its own outdoor beautiful patio that you can sit on. You got Jenny's across, and then you go into the green space there.
6: And after the short-term implementation of the entertainment district, the plan is to spread it to the east side of the University Place property not yet under construction. Sawicki said Ram Realty's Phase 3 of redevelopment is being delayed. So, in the meantime, the land will be turned into a park.
20: So we're going to have picnic tables and all kinds of games. We're looking at possibly having a cornhole league, things like that. You know, we've just been doing our own music live in the park there, and we've been doing movies in the park, and we're going to try and get some really cool fall festival things going on.
6: After the entertainment district's soft opening at the start of September, University Place will hold a ribbon-cutting ceremony with the Chamber for Greater Chapel Hill Carborough and its stakeholders to celebrate the rollout of the new amenity. For 97.9 The Hill, I'm Brighton McConnell.
10: More on ribbon cuttings with Aaron Nelson of the Chamber later on this morning. 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The time is 6:15.
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10: This look at traffic and weather together is brought to you by Duke Graduate Liberal Studies. Looking good out there traffic-wise. No long delays to report. We do have one accident that's been reported already on I-40 between 54 and 751 in southern Durham. That is not slowing traffic down right now, but just a reminder to be safe and be careful when you're out there on the roads any time of the day. If you're seeing anything out there that we're not reporting, shoot us a text when you're safe and off the roads and tell us about it at 919-240-6000. As for the weather, we're currently looking at 75 degrees in Chapel Hill Carborough. Sun should be starting to come up soon. It's going to be 75 degrees right now. It's going to be in the mid-90s by the end of the day today, with partly cloudy skies all day long. Again, not much of a chance of rain today, but we know the drill at this point. Those stray showers and thunder showers could crop up on these hot days, especially in the later part of the day. So plan accordingly. If you're going to be out and about later on, you could run into that. Lows around 70 tonight, and then same story for the rest of the week. Partly cloudy skies tomorrow with highs in the mid-90s, a little bit of a chance of rain late, and then highs in the low 90s with a chance of afternoon rain on Wednesday, Thursday, and Friday. Same forecast for the weekend as well, but a little tiny bit cooler. We'll be in the 80s for Saturday and Sunday. 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I mentioned Darren Nelson from the Chamber. He's going to be coming into the studio to talk about upcoming ribbon cuttings. You heard Brett McConnell talking about one at University Place just around the corner. That is one of several that they're going to be hosting in the coming days and weeks. So we'll talk about that coming up at 7:30. 8:30, we'll have Tom Jensen on the line from Public Policy Polling talking about the enthusiasm gap in the upcoming midterm election in November. Had the primary already. And that's going to happen at 8:30. Of course, we got the Impossible Quiz at 8:45 this morning with a couple of tickets to the Lumina Theater up for grabs for the first caller in with the right answer to today's trivia question. And somewhere in there, we'll have your new Music Monday song of the week as well, probably around 8:25. Up next, though, we've got sports, including a roster change for Carolina men's basketball, thanks to a legal ruling from Colorado. That is coming up next after this.
1: In a world that moves faster every day, when was the last time you took a moment and paused? How about now? 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This is box breathing. 4 simple steps, just a few moments to reset, to ground yourself, to be present. 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
10: Aaron Keck coming at you from Chapel Hill Media Group Studios here on East Franklin Street. It is time now to take a look at sports. We begin with roster news for Carolina men's basketball as the Tar Heels added one more player to their lineup thanks to a recent court ruling. 7-foot center Cameron Fens is heading to Chapel Hill for his fifth year after a federal court ruling giving his class one more year of eligibility. Fens starred at South Dakota last year, averaging 14.5 points and just under 9 rebounds a game. His arrival is not a done deal yet, though. The NCAA is planning to appeal that court ruling. Elsewhere in sports, the UNC men's soccer team beat Liberty 5-4 last night in a preseason exhibition match, their first on-field action of the fall season. The Tar Heels have one more exhibition this Thursday at Maryland before the regular season opener next Thursday, the 20th, at Georgetown. quickly in golf, best of luck to the five Tar Heel men competing in this year's U.S. Amateur starting today in Philadelphia. Niall Shields-Donegan, Carson Bertinol, Grant Rosich, Sahan Sandhu, and Coltrane Mittag. That tournament runs through Sunday. In baseball, the Durham Bulls dropped 4 of 6 at Charlotte last week, ending with a 5-3 loss yesterday. The Bulls are back home this week, hosting Memphis starting tomorrow. And finally, one bit of sad news from the UNC sports world. Condolences to the friends and family of former men's golf star Bill Williamson, who finished second in the nation back in 1953 and was a lifetime supporter and fundraiser for UNC ever since. Williamson passed away last week at the age of 95.
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10: 6:22 is your time. 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Got a quick word from them, and then music from Tame Impala and Coldplay on the way after that.
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0: That's Coldplay there with Fix You on 97.9 The Hill. Tame Impala before that with Lost in Yesterday. 6:31, your time, back in a minute and a half with an update on weather and more local news.
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0: 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Currently 75 degrees with the sun coming up in Chapel Hill. It's going to be partly cloudy today with highs getting up into the mid-90s this afternoon. Overnight lows down around 70 tonight. As we get into the later part of the day, we could see a chance of rain, just a slight chance, but we've seen what happens with slight chances of rain in recent days, so don't be too surprised if you see a shower or even a stray thunder shower crop up. Tomorrow, kind of similar, highs in the mid-90s. 90s with partly cloudy skies, a little bit of a chance of rain late, and that forecast is going to stick around all the way through the weekend. Highs in the low 90s Wednesday, Thursday, and Friday, dropping into the 80s for Saturday and Sunday. Afternoon rain possible all of those days. 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
0: 6:35, your time, catching you up on local news. If you're just joining us, the Hillsborough Town Board is set to meet tonight at 7. Agenda includes an annual report on the town's strategic plan and a look ahead at the process of updating that strategic plan next year. Pittsburgh's Town Board also meets tonight starting at 6 with an agenda that includes a public hearing on updated development fees. And Durham County Commissioners meet tonight at 7 with an agenda that includes a public hearing on an amendment to the county's comprehensive plan. Up on our website, Champlebury. You can check out more local news as well, including a deep dive into a proposed entertainment district at University Place Mall that's set to take effect on September 1st. That's similar to a social district, except concentrated within one private property as opposed to people being able to walk up and down public sidewalks. You'll be able to walk up and down the sidewalks and driveways at University Place Mall on the south side and get alcoholic drinks to go. That is up on Chapelboro. You can also get a full transcript of Andrew Stuckey's recent conversation with Jason Johnson, the principal at Orange High School, who just got named National Principal of the Year. And in sports, some roster news for Carolina men's basketball, just a couple months out from the start of the season. Tar Heels just added another player, maybe. This is kind of up in the air a little bit because of some legal wrangling, but you may have been following this. A federal judge out in Colorado issued a ruling recently giving one more year of eligibility to folks who graduated high school in 2022. And that opens the door for some people who thought they were done with college to come back to school for one more year and possibly transfer to new schools. That is the case for 7-foot center Cameron Fens, who averaged 14.5 points a game with South Dakota last year. He announced over the weekend that he is planning to transfer to Carolina and play with the Tar Heels for his final year of eligibility. That's pending an appeal from the NCAA, though, so stay tuned on that. 6:37 your time. Got more music for you coming up next, including music from a band I heard from over the weekend, I guess I should say. That's coming up next after this.
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0: 6:40 is your time here on 97.9 The Hill. Actually, it's big at 6:39, not quite 6:40 yet. Last night, Brad and I had a chance to go to Carolina Theater and see the Wallflowers in concert. They were playing their classic album, Bringing Down the Horse, in full from start to finish, 30th anniversary of that album coming out. That in and of itself was not a complete set, though, so they also played a bunch of music from their favorite band, Tom Petty and the Heartbreakers. And speaking of Tom Petty, we've got a song from him right now. Here's Running Down a Dream on 97.9 The Hill.

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1: This look at traffic and weather together is brought to you by Triangle Crawl Space Solutions. Heading out on the roadways right now, nothing to report really out there yet this morning. At our typical 645 slowdown on the on-ramp to get from the Durham Freeway southbound onto 40 East, but no surprise there. Other than that, things are looking all right. If you're seeing anything, though, that we're not reporting, shoot us a text when you're safe and off the roads and tell us about it at 919-240-6000. As for the weather, it's currently 74 degrees with partly cloudy skies. Going to be partly cloudy throughout the day today and hot. Highs getting up into the mid-90s this afternoon. Lows around 70 tonight and then partly cloudy for tomorrow with highs in the mid-90s once again. Pretty similar for the rest of the week. Highs in the low 90s on Wednesday, Thursday, and Friday, dropping into the 80s for Saturday and Sunday. So that'll feel slightly cooler, but not much. Partly cloudy every single one of those days with a chance of rain, especially late in the day. Those stray late afternoon showers and thunder showers could crop up again this week, too. 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
1: 6:46 your time. I'm going to keep the hour going by playing music from some artists who have birthdays today. Ian Anderson of Jethro Tull is 79, so we've got a Jethro Tull song on deck. Also, INXS, John Ferris from that band is 65, but we'll get this set started with a classic instrumental courtesy of an artist who is 85 years old today. Here is George Bellamy and the Tornadoes with Telstar on 97.9 The Kill.

0: That's In Excess there with Suicide Blonde. Happy 65th birthday to John Ferris from In Excess. Happy 79th birthday to Ian Anderson of Jethro Tull. That was then before that with A New Day yesterday. And George Bellamy of the Tornadoes is 85 years old. That was the Tornadoes with Telstar kicking off that set. 6:57 your time. Back to wrap up the hour after this.
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0: 6:59, your time. Coming up next hour, a conversation with Aaron and Ori from the Chamber for Greater Chapel Hill Carrboro about upcoming ribbon cuttings in our community, plus Michael Coe filling in for Victor on today's installment of What's Trending. One more look at weather before we send you to CBS News, or ABC News, rather, at the top of the hour. I'm going to stop saying CBS one of these days. Currently sunny out there, 75 degrees in Chapel Hill. It's going to be partly cloudy today with highs in the mid-90s. Pretty similar for the rest of the week, highs in the low to mid-90s with partly cloudy skies every day through Friday, and then dropping into the 80s for the weekend. Slight chance of a late afternoon, early evening rain, possible stray thunder showers every single day. It's 7 o'clock.
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6: ABC News, I'm Sherry Preston. Firefighters across the western part of the country dealing with dozens of wildfires burning right now. Here's ABC Sophie Flay.
7: Along the California-Nevada border, the so-called bug fire threatening homes near Reno. Across the region, extremely hot and dry conditions fueling the flames and straining firefighting resources. Officials forced to redeploy crews and shift equipment to the most dangerous areas.
6: Still waiting on a deal to reopen the Strait of Hormuz. Iran still maintaining it's not negotiating with the U.S., but is talking with Oman about allowing ships through. Israel over the weekend rejecting the deal announced by President Trump and his Board of Peace for the disarmament of Gaza. A Ukrainian drone attack inside Russia blamed for killing at least 13 people. No word on the exact target, but the area is an important oil refining hub. Jury selection begins today in the trial of a man accused of ordering the attack that killed rapper Tupac Shakur in Las Vegas 30 years ago. This is ABC News. The operator of a tour boat that capsized near the Statue of Liberty Saturday night is under arrest on multiple charges in New York after a young mother and daughter died in the crash. ABC's Morgan Norwood has more.
8: A chaotic and desperate rescue unfolding in the shadow of the Statue of Liberty in the middle of the night. 14 people thrown into the water after their boat capsized. Rescuers racing to find a mother and her five-month-old baby. Rescuers eventually pulling all 14 from the water. But tragically, 27-year-old Sarah Sanchez and her five-month-old daughter Antonella Garcia later pronounced dead at the hospital.
6: A heat wave roiling Western Europe this summer has toppled records for the months of June and July globally. So far, chances are growing this will be the hottest year ever. Governing bodies of soccer in Europe, the Americas, and Africa accusing FIFA of deception and a breach of trust over President Gianni Infantino's now ditched plan to sell stakes in the World Cup. I'm Sherry Preston, ABC News.
9: 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I've been surfing here since I was a kid. Now, seeing my grandson out on the water, it means everything to me. Watching him and taking in the blue waves, the sea breeze, the blurry horizon.
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7: Good morning and happy Monday. Time is 7:04. Temperature 74 degrees as we get further into this Monday morning in Chapel Hill, Carrboro. It's going to be a hot one today with highs in the mid-90s. Partly cloudy skies all day. Slight chance of rain throughout the day, especially later afternoon, early evening. Overnight lows around 70 tonight, and then same story for the rest of the week. Partly cloudy, slight chance of late in the day rain. Highs in the low to mid-90s every day through Friday. Catching you up on local news as we start the hour, beginning today on campus, where UNC officials are continuing to advance their vision for the future Carolina North campus near the intersection of MLK and Estes Drive. And that vision includes a mix of academic buildings, commercial and retail space, and housing for students and non-students alike, all on about 230 acres of land that used to house the Horace Williams Airport. And that site also includes the 940-acre Carolina North Forest and all those trails, but despite concerns from many residents, UNC and Chapel Hill town officials both say that forest is going to be preserved. Here's Chapel Hill Mayor Jess Anderson speaking with our own Andrew Stuckey last week.
8: When we say Carolina North, it is not the trails. Folks in our community immediately think of the trails, and they are not talking about that. So the Pumpkin Loop and those trails will be maintained, enhanced, and really the development parcel is like where the airport was. So that section is really not that
9: large. So when you're like looking at a map, it's pretty obvious where we're talking about developing. Yes. It's the big open runway areas, right?
8: It's the big open runway. And like, you know, anywhere that you already see concrete is like generally. And then, of course, it'll get refined and things will get more specific as time goes on. But they're very clear that they are not infringing on any of the trail system. I think the really good news is that that's not even under consideration for this project. And I think they've been clear in many ways. But, you know, again, like, where do you get information? Where are you hearing things, right? And mm-hmm. So I think when people tend to hear, oh, we're not talking about the trails, we're just talking about the airport. And then they're like, oh, phew.
7: Right. That's Chapel Hill Mayor Jess Anderson there. Visit our website, chapelboro.com, to listen back to the full conversation and read more about Carolina North. Of course, any discussion of Carolina North also includes the possibility of a future UNC men's basketball arena, though that proposal has gotten major pushback, including an organized movement called the Committee for a South Campus Arena, headed up by former UNC trustee Rusty Carter. That committee has now come forward with a broader proposal that would not only keep the team at the Smith Center, but also build up the area around the Smith Center with amenities like a hotel, bars and restaurants, entertainment space, more student housing, and a pedestrian mall along part of Skipper Bowles Drive. Speaking with us last week, Rusty Carter said doing that would fulfill a promise that was first made over 50 years ago.
10: I'm one of the students that was in Morrison Dorm in the early 70s, and as far back as almost 60 years ago, almost, there was the discussion that South Campus would be connected to North Campus, our main campus, and you would hardly know the transition between the two. Well, that never happened. It is a really isolated part of our wonderful campus. And let me quickly add, you still have the issue of the stewardship of the resources of the university. And it's pretty well established that a brand new standalone arena in Carolina North or anywhere would push $1 billion. Well, if you're going to commit $1 billion, we are saying, let's spend the $300 million, roughly, to do a grand renovation of the Smith Center, and then spend some of the money and bring those services not only for game day and to support the arena, but it's also a very valid embrace of the whole South Campus student body and staff. So that's where we're coming from.
7: It's Rusty Carter speaking there. Visit chapelboro.com to listen back to that full conversation and read a transcript. Turning to local government, the Hillsboro Town Board meets tonight at 7 with an agenda that includes an annual report on the town's strategic plan and a look ahead at the process of updating that strategic plan next year. The Pittsboro Town Board also meets tonight starting at 6 with an agenda that includes a public hearing on updated development fees. And Durham County Commissioners meet tonight at 7 with an agenda that includes a public hearing on an amendment to the county's comprehensive plan. County Commissioners will also meet with the Durham School Board tomorrow morning at 9:30. To discuss transportation issues. Now to business news, where a new chain restaurant is opening up in the Eastgate Crossing Shopping Center this week. Einstein Brothers Bagels, taking over the space formerly occupied by Brugger's Bagels before Tropical Storm Chantal last year. This will be Einstein Brothers' first Chapel Hill location. Opening date is this Thursday, the 13th. And speaking of business news, a major redevelopment is continuing to take shape at University Place Mall in Chapel Hill, and now the mall is getting ready to launch an entertainment district starting September 1st. That's similar to a social district where mall customers can order alcoholic drinks to go and walk around the southern side of the property. With more on that, here's 97.9 The Hill's Brighton McConnell.
11: Plans for the entertainment district have been in the works for years, as University Place owners Ram Realty have worked to redesign the Chapel Hill Mall to be more outward-facing and pedestrian-friendly. Marnie Sawicki, the site's general manager with JLL Property Management, said she was thrilled when the idea was brought up. A former mayor of Cape Coral, Florida, Sawicki helped usher in a social district to that town years ago, which she said initially drew criticism before the results and atmosphere changed the tune of the community.
12: If you do it right, people will come and it will be a very special place. You know, you want to make a sense of place where you say, I'll see you there, and they know exactly where there is, and that's what we want to be.
11: The crucial differences between entertainment districts and social districts are twofold. Entertainment districts operate through permits issued directly by the North Carolina ABC Commission, instead of an ordinance created by a local government, like the town. While social districts can spread from property to property by public right-of-ways, entertainment districts are localized to a private property. In this case, the string of businesses, sidewalks, and gathering spaces at University Place. So Wiki said,
12: everything has to be on our property. It has to be with our tenants. We can't have outside vendors come in with alcohol and try to sell it. So that makes a big difference. Because it's our own tenants and they all have their own liquor license, it's the stamps right at the state level.
11: So Wiki said she believes working through the state government to help the mall become an entertainment district provided a faster result than having the town of Chapel Hill construct and approve its own ordinance for social districts. But that does not mean University Place is not in regular contact with the local government, she said. Public safety and enforcement will be crucial to the new status, being, quote, a good, positive thing for the town, Sawicki said, which means increased coordination and communication. Chapel Hill Economic Development Director David Putnam agrees, saying he knows the town's relevant departments have been engaged with University Place's leadership to make sure there is, quote, safe and responsible activities and behaviors. He also added that the existence of an entertainment district already in town at the Cedar Falls Courtyard Shopping Center provides a good blueprint of how it can be implemented and what it can offer.
13: This sort of opportunity really fits within that greater vision of, like, how is the business district of U Place being supported? How is it being augmented and be a magnet for visitors and residents to shop and experience something in a whole new way in Chapel Hill? I think it kind of fits within that broader vision of economic development for the town of, you know, just helping us a little bit more further our business district work.
11: Sawicki said the addition of an entertainment district will be complemented with University Place's vision of programming around its property and additions of tenants. With the boundaries set to stretch from as far west as Stony River to as far east as its Phase 2 commercial spaces, she said the plan is to help, quote, connect both sides of the property.
12: Well, I love the green spaces that we're making. We've got the pocket park that's in front of Bar Taco, start down at Stony River, stop at the bar in Silver Spot, go to Bar Taco, we'll have music in the pocket park, go past Hawkers, and then you'll have Postino's down at the end, which will have its own outdoor beautiful patio that you can sit on. You got Jenny's across, and then you can go into the green space there.
11: And after the short-term implementation of the entertainment district, the plan is to spread it to the east side of the University Place property not yet under construction. Sawicki said Ram Realty's Phase 3 of redevelopment is being delayed. So in the meantime, the land will be turned into a park.
12: So we're going to have picnic tables and all kinds of games. We're looking at possibly having a cornhole league, things like that. You know, we've just been doing our own music live in the park there, and we've been doing movies in the park, and we're going to try and get some really cool fall festival things going on.
11: After the entertainment district's soft opening at the start of September, University Place will hold a ribbon-cutting ceremony with the Chamber for Greater Chapel Hill Carborough and its stakeholders to celebrate the rollout of the new amenity. For 97.9 The Hill, I'm Brighton McCall.
7: 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Your time is 7:14.
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7: And this traffic and weather report is brought to you by WakeMed MyCare 365. Traffic's light out there this morning. No incidents, accidents, or delays to report right now, but we'll keep an eye on things over the course of the morning. And as always, if you're seeing anything we're not reporting, let us know about it by sending us a text when you're safe and off the roads at 919-240-6000. Weather is also looking pretty good. 73 degrees right now with partly cloudy skies. It's going to be partly cloudy throughout the day today, and it is going to get hot. We'll have highs up in the mid-90s this afternoon. Lows around 70 tonight, and then pretty similar for the rest of the week. Highs in the low to mid-90s with partly cloudy skies every single day. And that is going to include a slight chance of rain every single day as well, especially later in the afternoon. You know the drill. Those showers and thunder showers could crop up, and that's the case today, too. As we get to the weekend, that slight chance of rain will stick around. Really, the only difference is temperatures will be a little bit cooler. We'll be in the 80s for Saturday and Sunday. 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Coming up next, we've got sports, including a roster change for UNC men's basketball just a couple months out from the start of the season. We'll let you know why and who after this.
15: My name is Ben Johnson. I oversee the design and pre-construction process at Will Johnson Building. The historic districts in Chapel Hill are special places. They're a big part of what Chapel Hill is in the past and can be in the future as town continues to be developed. I think our whole team enjoys the challenge of making the homes and spaces modern for the way we live right now, but preserving the outside character of those original homes.
16: Go to WillJohnsonBuildingCompany.com and see for yourself. I'm Chapel Hill Town Manager Ted Voorhees. This is Our Town, Stories of Chapel Hill, where you get to hear from the people at the heart of your local government. I want you to meet Taz Lagu and Ben Burlsheimer from our planning department. They share how their work shapes Chapel Hill now and in the future.
15: I think a good example of how you can see planning in action in Chapel Hill is essentially any new development that you see around town. Any construction site is the result of the rules that are on the books and what we as a town have said we want to allow or we want to see around town.
17: Planning for mobility in action means thinking about where people are going to need to go around town today and in the future. And I think that's one thing that we focus on is giving people of Chapel Hill the option to choose how they get around town. And I think the way that connects to what Taz was saying is that you can't have great greenways without good located housing and commercial areas. And the link of land use and transportation planning, they're really all one and the same, and there's no way to sort of separate them out.
16: I'm proud of the work Taz and Ben are leading. They show that in our town, we're learning, serving, and working together to build a community where everyone thrives. Visit chapelhillnc.gov to sign up for Our Town, a weekly email with cool stories like this and all the latest news from the town.
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7: Aaron Keck coming at you from Chapel Hill Media Group Studios here on East Franklin Street. It is time now to take a look at sports. We begin with roster news for Carolina men's basketball as the Tar Heels added one more player to their lineup thanks to a recent court ruling. 7-foot center Cameron Fens is heading to Chapel Hill for his fifth year after a federal court ruling giving his class one more year of eligibility. Fens starred at South Dakota last year, averaging 14.5 points and just under 9 rebounds a game. His arrival is not a done deal yet, though. The NCAA is planning to appeal that court ruling. Elsewhere in sports, the UNC men's soccer team beat Liberty 5-4 last night in a preseason exhibition match, their first on-field action of the fall season. The Tar Heels have one more exhibition this Thursday at Maryland before the regular season opener next Thursday, the 20th, at Georgetown. Quickly in golf, best of luck to the five Tar Heel men competing in this year's U.S. Amateur starting today in Philadelphia. Niall Shields-Donegan, Carson Vertinol, Grant Rosich, Sahan Sandhu, and Coltrane Mittag. That tournament runs through Sunday. In baseball, the Durham Bulls dropped 4 of 6 at Charlotte last week, ending with a 5-3 loss yesterday. The Bulls are back home this week, hosting Memphis starting tomorrow. And finally, one bit of sad news from the UNC sports world. Condolences to the friends and family of former men's golf star Bill Williamson, who finished second in the nation back in 1953 and was a lifetime supporter and fundraiser for UNC ever since. Williamson passed away last week at the age of 95.
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7: 7:20 your time. Sports brought to you this hour by Coldwell Banker Howard Perry and Walston. I got a quick word from them, and then music from Bob Marley and Toad the Wet Sprocket on the way after that.
20: I'm Ray Posada, the broker in charge for Coldwell Banker Howard Perry and Walston in Chapel Hill and Pittsburgh. 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People who need to plan for changes in their estate. A lot of people are coming to this state anew from all over the world and country. So when they do come here and they do purchase property and they have to learn about the laws, the tax laws and things like that.
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0: Toad the Wet Sprocket there with Walk on the Ocean. Happy 59th birthday to Todd Nichols from that band. Didn't get him in our birthday set last hour, but made room for him here. Before that, Bob Marley and the Wailers with Is This Love. 7:28 your time. Back in a couple of minutes with an update on weather and then a conversation about ribbon cuttings in our community with a couple of the folks from the Chamber for Greater Chapel Hill Carborough. That's next.
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0: 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Doing so well there for a second. 7:31, your time. 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Currently 75 degrees with partly to mostly sunny skies. Going to be partly cloudy today with highs getting up into the mid-90s this afternoon. Slight chance of a stray shower or thunder shower throughout the day, especially later on in the afternoon. You know how those summer days go. Overnight lows around 70 tonight, and then same story for the rest of the week. Partly cloudy skies, highs in the low to mid-90s with chance of rain and possible thunder showers late in the day, every day through Friday. Same weather forecast for the weekend, just a little tiny bit cooler. We'll be in the 80s on Saturday and Sunday. 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
0: Going to continue the hour by talking businesses. Very busy time for local business, not just because the fall semester is about to start at UNC, but also because a number of new establishments are celebrating grand openings. The Chamber for Greater Chapel Hill Carrboro is in charge of organizing a lot of those ribbon cuttings at new businesses, and they've got a lot of them coming up. And we're joined in the studio by Aaron Nelson and Ari St. Germain from the Chamber. CarolinaChamber.org is their website. Go there and find out more. Guys, thank you so much for being with us today.
11: Thanks for having us, Aaron.
12: We're very glad to be here.
0: So tell us what's coming up. What should folks know?
12: So at the Chamber of Commerce, you know, chambers across the country are very different, but also similar in certain ways. And one of the things that we all get to do is celebrate businesses' successes, their grand openings, their anniversaries. And it is a heavy season, a busy season for us. Lots of businesses.
13: Unusually
12: busy. It just felt that way to me. We've done 22 ribbon cuttings so far this year in 2026, and we had a strong set coming up.
11: Yeah, we've got six, Aaron mentioned, that we've had 22 so far this year, six coming up or have just happened in our community. We started with Gonzalez Roofing and Contracting. Folks might know them from Gonzalez Painters, but they expanded, and their sister company is now in Chapel Hill. Had a great turnout there, as well as GoTo Crew. It's a downsizing organization that helps folks move throughout the triangle. So lots to focus on elderly folks, but they're willing to help anybody. So I wanted to highlight there the collaboration with – they don't have a physical office, but they collaborated with IP3. And so downtown we had a little ribbon cutting celebration.
0: It's rare to have a ribbon cutting celebration to celebrate a downsizing, right?
12: That's right. We're upsizing the downsizing organization.
11: Yeah, so that was a lot of fun. Mary Brooks Rice and her team really excited to expand more into our community. Over the weekend, we celebrated Lanza's Cafe Saturday morning in Carrboro. Important to note, it's not just about grand openings. We like to celebrate milestones as well. So Lanza's has been in business for 5 years there in Carrboro. Upcoming, we've got three coming down the pipe. We've got Jimmy John's and Baskin Robbins happening on the 14th. At 10 a.m. So if you want a sandwich and a scoop of ice cream, that's a great opportunity to head downtown to Franklin Street and indulge. And we've got Health Source as a new chiropractor right beside the Alpaca in Chapel Hill. If you're familiar, they opened just in late spring. Matt and his team are taking care of your fellow neighbors there at Health Source. And then Wild Visions Coaching is happening in late September. So we'll keep our website up to date and be on the lookout for that.
12: Well, let me throw one in that Ori may not even been aware of. We got a call from a new coffee shop downtown called The Ground. They're located with where Eats to Seats is. It used to be The Pitch. The Pit, it's a student-run coffee shop, and they are very excited to announce that'll be Saturday the 17th. I believe that is for a grand opening celebration with the businesses that.
0: And that's the one right in front there, right?
12: Yeah. They got that front space. Oh, yeah. They've done such a beautiful job. They've coffee shop in the front, bar in the back, incredible company, Eats to Seats upstairs.
0: Speaking with Aaron Nelson and Nori St. Germain, CarolinaChamber.org is the website for the Chamber for Greater Chapel Hill Carrboro. Go there to find out more about all these ribbon cuttings. What goes into putting one of these together?
12: Well, so they give a call to our office, talk with Ori or with another member of our team, Haley, about, you know, how can we celebrate? How can we share what we are up to with our community? We talk with them and find a good time, show up with a giant pair of scissors and a big ribbon and invite members of the community to come on out and cheer them on.
0: Is it just the one pair of scissors, or do you like have a closet full of these things?
11: We have retired a couple in my 5 years here at the Chamber. I think we're on our third pair. We've had one get dull, one have a handle crack.
0: We call those the Liberty scissors.
12: That's 100% true.
11: Yeah, and ribbon cuttings are just such an easy way to collaborate with your neighbors, right? Lots of times when we show up to ribbon cuttings, we'll have a celebratory business. We'll have another neighbor maybe bring the food or the entertainment, something like that too. So we try to make it as easy as possible for folks to be able to celebrate and bring folks into their space.
0: Easy way to promote the business too at like an important time, right?
11: Yeah, absolutely.
12: And I think if you're walking around town, you can often see the afterwork of a ribbon cutting we have these framed shadow boxes that sit on people's walls. It's got a little piece of ribbon and the date. And as I travel to businesses throughout our community, it's wonderful to see them hanging on the wall. Sort of like when people do their first dollar of a transaction and they put it up on the wall. We're now have have had over the years hundreds of these ribbon cuttings. It's one of the best parts about working at a chamber.
0: People have a business and they wanted to do one. How do they do it?
11: Yeah, absolutely. Reach out to us at carolinachamber.org. Anybody on our staff would be able to help and connect and coordinate something like that. So just have a call to our staff or an email. Either one works.
12: That'd be perfect. And it can't. You could have just opened a few months ago. We're happy to celebrate early in your first year. Or if it's a milestone, let us know and we can celebrate a snip on your next 5 years or a snip to celebrate your next 10.
0: Awesome. Speaking with Aaron and Ori from the Chamber for a Greater Chapel Hill Carrboro, carolinachamber.org, the website. Got to start wrapping up. What else is coming up that folks should know about?
12: Oh, we've had some great programming recently. Our women's group that gets together four times a year just had a great event, and folks can look forward to that. Some business after hours coming up and on their way. We've got a great new morning program where we meet downtown at the Junction, and that is growing in its popularity. Our inner city visit coming up in late September. That is wonderful. We're really glad to have you back again. We expect 75 community leaders and business leaders to travel to Charlottesville with a stop in Richmond to learn about how another college town is addressing issues very similar to ours.
0: And then running some bus rapid transit too, right?
12: Oh, yes, we're going to take a chance to see that bus rapid transit line, which we have coming to our community in just probably a year and a half or 2 years.
11: Yeah, so whether you're trying to learn something, pick up a new skill, or just trying to meet your neighbors, say hey, and build some local relationships, we've got lots going on over the next couple months. We invite you to come join us.
0: And again, carolinachamber.org is the website. Go there, find out more. Aaron Nelson, Ori St. Germain, thank you so much for being with us.
12: Thanks, Aaron.
11: Thanks, Aaron.
0: 7:39 is your time. Got your hometown hero up next after this.
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0: Time now for this week's Hometown Hero, brought to you by the O. Max Gardner Foundation. This week's Hometown Hero is Kathy Alley, who spent the last 10 years as a volunteer and parent mentor with the nonprofit Family Reading Partners. Stephanie Knopp is the executive director.
17: Kathy is always willing to help, go above and beyond, and she shows so much initiative, which is really essential because we're such a small organization.
0: Kathy Alley is first in line for every need, both large and small, from making lemon bars for weekend events to organizing a massive volunteer effort four times a year, bundling new books and educational toys and delivering them to nearly 100 families.
17: She's also one of our mentors and is so supportive of the families that she works with, kind, compassionate. She really exudes all the qualities that we need and we want.
0: All in the service of Family Reading Partners, a great organization that works with families with children from birth up to kindergarten.
17: Our mission is to empower parents, and it starts with books. So we provide books four families. So by the time the child finishes the program, they've had 200 new books.
0: But for family reading partners, simply providing books is just the beginning.
17: We also go above and beyond that and provide modeling and mentoring through our home visiting program.
0: That program sends volunteers into homes all over our community, working with parents and young children four times a year.
17: So they're not just given a book, they're given the tools to use that book to best support their children, because we want all the children in our community to be ready for kindergarten. We start with families when their children are infants, and then they stay with those families until the child goes to kindergarten. So it's a long process, and they really build those connections.
0: And when Kathy Alley's the volunteer, those family connections linger even after the children enter school.
17: One family in particular, even midway through the year, she was texting with the mom about how's it going, and we really saw that the skills that she went into kindergarten with, she had maintained and was excelling in kindergarten.
18: What is Kathy like as a person?
17: Oh my gosh, super friendly, easy to get along with, easy to talk to. You're just immediately comfortable when you're with Kathy.
0: You can learn more about Family Reading Partners and get involved yourself at familyreadingpartners.org. Thanks to Mary Andrews for the nomination, thanks to Stephanie Knopp for the kind words, and thanks and congratulations to Kathy Alley this week. 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We thank them for their generous support of our Hometown Hero program all summer long.
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0: 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Looking at pretty good traffic out there on the roads. Got a little bit on Fordham Boulevard right by Manning Drive. Nothing too bad there. 54 a little slow right by Meadowmont in both directions. Also nothing too bad there either. Heaviest traffic is on the Durham Freeway as usual in both directions until you start getting close to Ellis Road. Other than that, though, things are looking good. But if you're seeing anything we are not reporting, shoot us a text when you're safe and off the roads and tell us about it at 919-240-6000. 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Going to be partly cloudy all day and all week long. Hot weather, too, coming with highs in the mid-90s today and staying in the low to mid-90s every day for the rest of the work week. Partly cloudy skies in general every day for the foreseeable future. We've got a slight little lingering chance of rain, especially in the later afternoon and early evening when we often see those stray showers. And thunder showers crop up. We could see that pretty much any day this week, so plan accordingly just in case. Weekend's weather looking pretty similar, just a little tiny bit cooler with highs in the 80s both Saturday and Sunday. 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
0: 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In the studio this morning is Michael Coe. Hello.
20: Good morning, Aaron. I know a lot of people are cynical about the state of college sports and specifically college football with all the money and all the player movement and everything, and how it's getting increasingly stratified. But there are still examples today where college football reveals itself as the people's game. And that has shown itself in a new season ticket offer from the Akron Zips football program. Ooh. This is an FBS football program, so the highest level of competition.
0: Good old Zips.
20: Yeah. So they are holding a drawing later this month of season ticket holders where one lucky fan will be named offensive coordinator of the game.
0: Ooh.
20: And they will be able to script the opening drive of Akron's home opener against Robert Morris. just a random person will be able to call the plays. Now, they do say with the head coach. So I assume everything – like you can't call a fake punt on first down or something
1: right,
20: like
1: right.
20: that. You can't call five flea flickers in a row. But this is quite
1: something.
20: I don't
1: know. If Boise State were doing it, you'd be able to call five flea flickers in a row.
20: Boise State would also never do this.
1: Boise State would never do this. Yeah, no. That is – that might have been how they won that one game. No, that's cool. I like that.
20: Yeah, so people are some people are saying this is a cry for help from the Akron football program. Like, they just desperately need to sell season tickets, so they're doing the most insane thing possible.
1: I mean, very possible, but I mean, I'm down for
20: These are the things that happen when you go 5-7 in the MAC, which is what Akron did last year and did not make a bowl game. How do you feel about this if you're Robert Morris, though? They're letting fans call plays because they're so confident they can beat
1: us. Pretty bad about this. If I'm Robert Morris, if I'm Coach Robert Morris, I hope the coach's name is Robert Morris.
20: Right.
1: It really should be. I am going to my players and saying, this is how much they disrespect. This is how much Akron disrespects us. We can beat these guys. We need to stick it to them.
20: Now,
1: this is going to be a heck of a game.
20: Now, granted, Akron seems pretty confident they can win this game because Robert Morris is only one guy, and Akron has 11 guys on the field at once.
1: We're not playing Robert Morris University. We're playing Robert Morris.
20: Yeah.
1: Hey, he's just one dude. Yeah.
20: Yeah.
1: So here's a question going back, way back to the very beginning. Is college football actually more stratified now than it was before? Because before, it was pretty stratified.
20: Yes.
1: Now it's stratified, but I feel like it's stratified in a different way, but I don't know if it's more stratified.
20: I think they're trying to open it up more with the expanded playoff system and everything, because back when it was just, you know, BCS at 1-2 at the end of the year.
1: Right.
20: You know, one loss and you were done. That's when Michigan lost to Appalachian State in week one. Their national championship
1: then you're pretty much
20: hopes
1: done.
20: Were completely
1: right.
20: just cooked. It's an interesting argument where, yes, you have the championship being open to more teams, but you're also decreasing the value of the games themselves.
1: Right.
20: Because if you're Alabama, you can go 9-3 and still make the playoffs.
1: Because you're Alabama.
20: Because you're Alabama.
1: Yeah. No, I think the argument is that, with more money, then it's going to be super stratified where, like, these teams that are able to spend all the money, like, they're just going to dominate year in, year out, and constantly. But, A, that was already the case. Like, it's
20: sure.
1: not like Alabama wasn't a dominant team year in, year out, and Ohio State and Michigan and Oklahoma and Texas and Florida and all these other teams you can name. Also, Indiana just won.
20: That's
1: like,
20: true.
1: I don't know how you can make the argument that we're suddenly more stratified than before. And I know everyone's doing it when Indiana just comes out of nowhere and wins.
20: I don't know if we can use Indiana as a great example, though, because I think Kurt Cignetti might just be football Jesus.
1: I mean, hey, like, then that shows that you can break the stratification then. You just have
20: to
1: be football
20: Jesus.
1: Sure,
20: but only if you are just an incredible savant like Cignetti is. I don't think programs like UNC or Boston College should say, oh, hey, we're one coaching higher away from winning the national championship just like Indiana, because not every coach is Kurt Cignetti.
1: Wait, crap. Can we not say that? Because that's what we've been doing for the last 20 years.
20: Well, yeah. Well, look, fool me once, shame on you.
1: Okay, that's Butch Davis.
20: Fool me twice, can't get fooled again.
1: That's Larry Fedora.
20: Yeah.
1: We're up to
20: Mac
1: four
20: Brown.
1: Now.
20: Yeah.
1: That's just since I've been here. The other thing, too, is about stratification, like, being a bad thing for sports. People are talking about this with baseball now, mm-hmm. that, like, Tarek Skubal is with the Dodgers.
20: Yeah,
1: and
20: thanks
1: now
20: for
1: they're,
20: that, by the way.
1: No problem. And now they're, like, on track to win a third straight World Series. And, oh, they're breaking baseball. Like, everyone – and we talked about this before. Like, everyone who is a baseball fan is super nostalgic about the glory days of baseball. And when you ask them, okay, what were the glory days of baseball, they always point to the 50s, which is when the Yankees were winning 27 championships in a row.
20: Do they always point to the 50s? I feel like a lot of people would point to the 90s, which is also when the Yankees
1: were dominant, or maybe the 30s when the Yankees were dominant. Like, it's not like we haven't had stratification.
20: Right,
1: no,
20: the glory days of baseball were the 80s when the Yankees, for the only time in their history, were not dominant.
1: Don Mattingly's 10-year run when he was good and the rest of the team sucked.
20: Yeah. I mean, that probably depends on a person's age. Like, someone like me who was born in the 90s would probably look at the 90s as baseball's glory days, but an older fan would probably say maybe the 70s or the 50s or the 30s.
1: But either way, there was stratification, not really in the 70s and 80s, but
20: right.
1: every other time.
20: Because that's when everyone in the league was on drugs.
0: Well, yes, of course. That's what's trending out there in the world. More from Michael coming up in a couple minutes with a clean joke of the day on 97.9 The Hill. Got some time before that for some music courtesy of a band that is playing at DPAC in Durham on Saturday, August 22nd, a week from Saturday. It's the Mountain Goats. They got a new album coming out called Days, and they are playing at 8 o'clock next Saturday, the 22nd, at DPAC with special guest Mary Gaucher. 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

0: time now for your daily laugh, the clean joke of the day. And with your clean joke, here's Michael Coe.
1: Good morning. I would just like to let our listeners out there know that Aaron Keck attempted to censure me on this clean joke by turning my microphone off.
0: 100%.
1: Started recording.
0: Yeah, yeah.
1: It seems that he's had it up to here. Aaron, where does a pirate buy his hook?
0: At a yard sale.
1: That's pretty good. But it's
0: Is it not at a yard sale? What is a better answer than at a yard sale?
1: It's at the secondhand store.
0: It's pretty good.
1: That's pretty good.
0: It's pretty good. It's not as good as at the yard
1: sale. I like secondhand store.
0: You know what a pirate says when he comes from Boston?
1: What does a pirate say when he comes from Boston?
0: Yeah.
1: Okay, that's pretty good. That's pretty good.
0: Like my yard sale joke better. 7:59 is your time. One more look at weather as we wrap up the hour. It is 75 degrees in Chapel Hill. It's going to be partly cloudy throughout the day today with highs in the mid-90s. Mostly rain-free, but watch out for stray showers creeping up throughout the day, especially in the later part of the day. You might hear some thunder in the mix, too. You know how it goes on these summer days. Overnight lows around 70 tonight, and then same story for the rest of the week and weekend. Partly cloudy, a little bit of a chance of rain, especially late in the day, maybe at the thunder shower. Highs will be in the low to mid 90s during the work week and then in the 80s for Saturday and Sunday. 8 o'clock is your time. Got ABC News at the top of the hour for you right now, and then one more hour of This Morning with Aaron Keck after that.
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3: ABC News, I'm Sherry Preston. Despite promises last week from the Trump administration that a deal to reopen the Strait of Hormuz was right around the corner, still no agreement this morning.
4: The Strait of Hormuz remains a key flashpoint. Former Secretary of Defense Mark Esper calling Iran's criteria for reopening the strait.
5: While that agreement sits on a precipice, they've put forward demands of the United States, which frankly are ridiculous. And should be rejected out of hand.
4: Iranian officials say they're close to a deal with Oman that would secure temporary navigation through part of the strait. But any broader agreement is contingent on the U.S. Marcus Moore, ABC News, London.
3: Ukrainian drones hitting a city in Russia overnight. At least 13 people killed, including a child. Dozens of wildfires growing across parts of western U.S. And 20,000 people have been forced to evacuate in western Canada. Jury selection begins today in the trial of the man facing murder charges for allegedly ordering the attack that killed rapper Tupac Shakur in Las Vegas some 30 years ago. This is ABC News. A child forcing the cancellation of an airline flight. ABC's Chuck Sievertson explains what happened.
6: A Porter Airlines flight in British Columbia was canceled last week after a young child refused to sit down and buckle up. The airline says the parent and crew repeatedly tried to secure the kid, but it was no use. The plane returned to the terminal at Victoria International Airport. Removing the parent and child and their luggage delayed the Toronto-bound flight past the airport's runway closure. All remaining passengers had to get off. They were rebooked.
3: Little League team from New York State thinks it may have cracked the code to success, starting by what's in many kids' pockets.
7: A Little League baseball team says its winning game plan is not based on hits and runs, but rather no cell phones. The kids from Port Washington, New York, tell the New York Post it's all about focus, which is why they turn their phones off 5 hours before games. And it's working. They're two wins away from the Little League World Series.
3: That's ABC's Hannah Pataugh. I'm Sherry Preston, ABC News.
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11: Good morning. It is 8:04 and 74 degrees in Chapel Hill. Partly cloudy skies out there right now. Now, partly cloudy skies all day with high temperatures in the mid-90s. Just a slight chance of rain through the day, but that chance will linger all day long, especially later in the afternoon. So don't be too surprised anytime if you see a stray shower or thunder shower crop up. Lows around 70 tonight, and then same weather for the rest of the week and weekend. Highs in the low to mid-90s every day through Friday. A little cooler in the 80s on Saturday and Sunday, but generally speaking, partly cloudy skies, a little chance of rain every day, especially later afternoon. Catching you up on local news as we start the hour, beginning today on campus, where UNC officials are continuing to advance their vision for the future Carolina North campus near the intersection of MLK and Estes Drive. That vision includes a mix of academic buildings, commercial and retail space, and housing for students and non-students alike, all on about 230 acres of land that used to house the Horace Williams Airport. Basketball arena, maybe, maybe not. More on that coming up in a minute. The site also includes the 940-acre Carolina North Forest, but despite concerns from many residents, UNC and Chapel Hill town officials both say that forest is going to be preserved, as will the trails in it. Here's Chapel Hill Mayor Jess Anderson speaking with our own Andrew Stuckey last week.
12: When we say Carolina North, it is not the trails. Folks in our community immediately think of the trails, and they are not talking about that. So the Pumpkin Loop and those trails will be maintained, enhanced. And really, the development parcel is like where the airport was. So that section is really not that
13: large. So when you're like looking at a map, it's pretty obvious where we're talking about developing.
12: Yes.
13: It's the big open runway areas, right?
12: It's the big open runway. And like, you know, anywhere that you already see concrete is like generally. And then, of course, it'll get refined and things will get more specific as time goes on. But they're very clear that they are not infringing on any of the trail system. I think the really good news is that that's not even under consideration for this project. And I think they've been clear in many ways. But, you know, again, like, where do you get information? Where are you hearing things, right? And So I think when people tend to hear, oh, we're not talking about the trails, we're just talking about the airport. And then they're like, oh, phew.
13: Right.
11: That's Chapel Hill Mayor Jess Anderson there. Visit our website, chapelboro.com, to listen back to the full conversation and read more about Carolina North. Of course, any discussion of Carolina North also includes the possibility of a future UNC men's basketball arena, though that proposal has gotten major pushback, including an organized movement called the Committee for a South Campus Arena, headed up by former UNC trustee Rusty Carter. That committee has now come forward with a broader proposal that would not only keep the team at the Smith Center, but also build up the area around the Smith Center with amenities like a hotel, bars and restaurants, entertainment space, more student housing, and a pedestrian mall along part of Skipper Bowles Drive. Speaking with us last week, Rusty Carter said doing that would fulfill a promise that was first made over 50 years ago.
14: I'm one of the students that was in Morrison Dorm in the early 70s, and as far far back as almost 60 years ago, almost, there was the discussion that South Campus would be connected to North Campus, our main campus, and you would hardly know the transition between the two. Well, that never happened. It is a really isolated part of our wonderful campus. And let me quickly add, you still have the issue of the stewardship of the resources of the university. And it's pretty well established that a brand new standalone arena in Carolina North or anywhere would push $1 billion. Well, if you're going to commit $1 billion, we are saying, let's spend the $300 million, roughly, to do a grand renovation of the Smith Center, and then spend some of the money and bring those services not only for game day and to support the arena, but it's also a very valid embrace of the whole South Campus student body and staff. So that's where we're coming from.
11: That's Rusty Carter speaking there. Visit chapelboro.com to listen back to that full conversation and read a transcript. Turning to local government, the Hillsborough Town Board meets tonight at 7 with an agenda that includes an annual report on the town's strategic plan and a look ahead at the process of updating that strategic plan next year. The Pittsboro Town Board also meets tonight starting at 6 with an agenda that includes a public hearing on updated development fees. And Durham County Commissioners meet tonight at 7 with an agenda that includes a public hearing on an amendment to the county's comprehensive plan. County Commissioners will also meet with the Durham School Board tomorrow morning at 9:30 to discuss transportation issues. Now to business news, where a new chain restaurant is opening up in the Eastgate Crossing Shopping Center this week. Einstein Brothers Bagels, taking over the space formerly occupied by Brugger's Bagels before Tropical Storm Chantal last year. This will be Einstein Brothers' first Chapel Hill location. Opening date is this Thursday, the 13th. And speaking of business news, a major redevelopment is continuing to take shape at University Place Mall in Chapel Hill, and now the mall is getting ready to launch an entertainment district starting September 1st. That's similar to a social district where mall customers can order alcoholic drinks to go and walk around the southern side of the property. With more on that, here's 97.9 The Hill's Brighton McConnell.
15: Plans for the entertainment district have been in the works for years, as University Place owners Ram Realty have worked to redesign the Chapel Hill Mall to be more outward-facing and pedestrian-friendly. Marnie Sawicki, the site's general manager with JLL Property Management, said she was thrilled when the idea was brought up. A former mayor of Cape Coral, Florida, Sawicki helped usher in a social district to that town years ago, which she said initially drew criticism before the results and atmosphere changed the tune of the community.
16: If you do it right, people will come and it will be a very special place. You know, you want to make a sense of place where you say, I'll see you there, and they know exactly where there is, and that's what we want to be.
15: The crucial differences between entertainment districts and social districts are twofold. Entertainment districts operate through permits issued directly by the North Carolina ABC Commission, instead of an ordinance created by a local government, like the town. While social districts can spread from property to property by public right-of-ways, entertainment districts are localized to a private property. In this case, the string of businesses, sidewalks, and gathering spaces at University Place. Sawicki said,
16: everything has to be on our property. It has to be with our tenants. We can't have outside vendors come in with alcohol and try to sell it. So that makes a big difference. Because it's our own tenants and they all have their own liquor license, it's the stamps right at the state level.
15: Sawicki said she believes working through the state government to help the mall become an entertainment district provided a faster result than having the town of Chapel Hill construct and approve its own ordinance for social districts. But that does not mean University Place is not in regular contact with the local government, she said. Public safety and enforcement will be crucial to the new status, being, quote, a good, positive thing for the town, Sawicki said, which means increased coordination and communication. Chapel Hill Economic Development Director David Putnam agrees, saying he knows the town's relevant departments have been engaged with University Place's leadership to make sure there is, quote, safe and responsible activities and behaviors. He also added that the existence of an entertainment district already in town at the Cedar Falls Courtyard Shopping Center provides a good blueprint of how it can be implemented and what it can offer.
17: This sort of opportunity really fits within that greater vision of, like, how is the business district of U Place being supported? How is it being augmented and be a magnet for visitors and residents to shop and experience something in a whole new way in Chapel Hill? I think it kind of fits within that broader vision of economic development for the town of, you know, just helping us a little bit more further our business district work.
15: Sawicki said the addition of an entertainment district will be complemented with University Place's vision of programming around its property and additions of tenants. With the boundaries set to stretch from as far west as Stony River to as far east as its Phase 2 commercial spaces, she said the plan is to help, quote, connect both sides of the property.
16: Well, I love the green spaces that we're making. We've got the pocket park that's in front of Bar Taco, start down at Stony River, stop at the bar in Silver Spot, go to Bar Taco, we'll have music in the pocket park, go past Talkers, and then you'll have Pastino's down at the end, which will have its own outdoor beautiful patio that you can sit on. You got Jenny's across, and then you go into the green space there.
15: And after the short-term implementation of the entertainment district, the plan is to spread it to the east side of the University Place property not yet under construction. Sawicki said Ram Realty's Phase 3 of redevelopment is being delayed. So in the meantime, the land will be turned into a park.
16: So we're going to have picnic tables and all kinds of games. We're looking at possibly having a cornhole league, things like that. You know, we've just been doing our own music live in the park there, and we've been doing movies in the park, and we're going to try and get some really cool fall festival things going on.
15: After the entertainment district's soft opening at the start of September, University Place will hold a ribbon-cutting ceremony with the Chamber for Greater Chapel Hill Carborough and its stakeholders to celebrate the rollout of the new amenity. For 97.9 The Hill, I'm Brighton McConnell.
11: 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National Principal of the Year, plus more details on Jamie Webb, who just got named as the new Executive Director of the Chelsea Theater in Chapel Hill, succeeding Emily Cass, who's heading into retirement. Time is 8:15.
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11: 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Looking pretty good out there on the roads. Heaviest traffic right now is actually on 54 coming into Chapel Hill from Durham. As you're approaching Meadowmont, we've got some stop and go until you get past that Barbie Chapel Road interchange. Then things get back to normal, but it is heavier than usual there, so plan accordingly. Otherwise, pretty good traffic. Nothing to report on any of the major roads. A little bit on the Durham Freeway through the RTP, but nothing too bad there relative to usual. And if you're seeing anything out there that we're not reporting, though, you can always send us a text when you're safe and off the roads and tell us about it at 919-240-6000. 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Visit their website, humanities.unc.edu, to explore their public events, statewide initiatives, and for teachers, K-12 education. 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It's up to 77 degrees in Chapel Hill, Carborough. We got partly cloudy skies. Going to be a partly cloudy day with highs in the mid-90s this afternoon. Going to get pretty hot by the end of the day. It is potentially going to rain, but just a slight chance throughout the day. Somewhere in there, we could see a stray shower or thunder shower. Best chance of rain will be late in the day, but do have the rain gear with you all day, just in case that crops up earlier. Overnight lows around 70 tonight, and then same story for the rest of the week. Partly cloudy skies, a little bit of a chance of rain, especially late in the day. Highs in the low to mid-90s during the work week, and then in the 80s for Saturday and Sunday. 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Coming up next, we've got sports, including a roster move for Carolina men's basketball. Just a couple months out from the start of the season. That's next after this.
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11: Aaron Keck coming at you from Chapel Hill Media Group Studios here on East Franklin Street. It is time now to take a look at sports. We begin with roster news for Carolina men's basketball as the Tar Heels added one more player to their lineup thanks to a recent court ruling. 7-foot center Cameron Fens is heading to Chapel Hill for his fifth year after a federal court ruling giving his class one more year of eligibility. Fens starred at South Dakota last year, averaging 14.5 points and just under 9 rebounds a game. His arrival is not a done deal yet, though. The NCAA is planning to appeal that court ruling. Elsewhere in sports, the UNC men's soccer team beat Liberty 5-4 last night in a preseason exhibition match, their first on-field action of the fall season. The Tar Heels have one more exhibition this Thursday at Maryland before the regular season opener next Thursday, the 20th, at Georgetown. Quickly in golf, best of luck to the five Tar Heel men competing in this year's U.S. Amateurs starting today in Philadelphia. Niall Shields Donegan, Carson Bertinol, Grant Rosich, Sahan Sandhu, and Coltrane Mittag. That tournament runs through Sunday. In baseball, the Durham Bulls dropped 4 of 6 at Charlotte last week, ending with a 5-3 loss yesterday. The Bulls are back home this week, hosting Memphis starting tomorrow. And finally, one bit of sad news from the UNC sports world. Condolences to the friends and family of former men's golf star Bill Williamson, who finished second in the nation back in 1953 and was a lifetime supporter and fundraiser for UNC ever since. Williamson passed away last week at the age of 95.
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11: 8:22, your time. 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Got a word from them now, and then our New Music Monday Song of the Week on the way after that.
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11: 8:22, your time. Coming up in the second half of the hour, we'll have Tom Jensen on the line from Public Policy Polling talking about the enthusiasm gap in politics and how it could affect the upcoming midterm election. Also, the Impossible Quiz, your trivia question of the day, with a couple of tickets to see a movie at the Lumina Theater up for grabs for today's installment. That's coming up around 8:50. Right now, it's time for New Music Monday, where we debut a brand new track for your enjoyment. 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This week's New Music Monday song comes to us from Asher White, who is 26 years old, already with a dozen albums under her belt. New one is coming out on August 28th called Love Aggregates. And our New Music Monday song of the week is one of the lead singles from that. Here's Asher White with Stage Diva on 97.9 The Hill.

0: playing at DPAC in Durham on Saturday, August 22nd. That's the Mountain Goats there with Surrounded. They got a new album out called Days that they're celebrating with that show at DPAC, playing at 8 o'clock next Saturday, the 22nd, along with special guest Mary Gaucher. And if you want tickets to that show, we've got you covered. 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And if you don't win, you can buy tickets at that website. 8:29 your time. Back in a minute with an update on weather and then Tom Jensen and public policy polling after that.
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0: 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Ackland Art Museum bringing us news around town this morning. South Creek in Chapel Hill bringing us our weather report. Currently 75 degrees in Chapel Hill with partly cloudy skies. It's going to be partly cloudy all day today with highs in the mid-90s. You know the drill with these summer days. We could see those occasional showers and possibly thunder showers crop up, especially later in the day is our best chance of that. Really just a slight chance all day long. Overnight lows around 70 tonight, and then same story for the rest of the week. Partly cloudy with highs in the low to mid 90s, slight chance of rain, especially late in the day for Tuesday, Wednesday, Thursday, and Friday. Same forecast for the weekend as well, just a little bit cooler with highs in the 80s on Saturday and Sunday. 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
0: Going to continue the hour by talking politics and elections. Midterm election coming up in just a couple of months. We're getting some primary elections from around the country, results from that, trying to give us some information we can glean about where things stand ahead of the upcoming midterm election in November. And when it comes to forecasting that election, we're not just looking at the partisan lean, we're also looking at the enthusiasm gap among voters. Are Democratic-leaning voters more or less enthusiastic about heading to the polls than Republican-leaning voters, or is it the other way around? That can tell us a lot about what the ultimate outcome is going to be as well. Started to get some information on that too, and for that we're joined by Tom Jensen from Public Policy Polling based out of Raleigh. PublicPolicyPolling.com is their website. Tom, thank you so much for being with us today.
5: Hey, Aaron, good to be with you.
0: So where do or what do we know, I guess, starting out about the enthusiasm gap this year? We've talked about this in past elections, the importance of getting people out to the polls and voting ultimately, and which voters are more enthusiastic than others can tell us a lot in terms of who's actually going to show up, right?
5: Yeah, we're definitely seeing a strong enthusiasm advantage for the Democrats shaping up for November. We recently did a poll in a district that voted for Donald Trump by 21 points. And when you asked people how they were going to vote this year, they said that they were going to vote Republican by 11 points. So that's already a 10-point shift in the Democratic direction. But what was really interesting was we asked those same people how excited they were to vote this fall. You very excited, somewhat excited, not that excited to vote. And in that Trump plus 21 district, the voters who were very excited said that they were going to vote Democratic by 1 point, and the voters who either were somewhat or not that excited said that they were going to vote Republican by 20 points. So when we had the overall 10-point shift to the Democrats from R plus 21 to R plus 11, that's assuming that all of those Republican-leaning voters who are somewhat or not that excited to vote actually vote. But if in reality that does not end up happening, that 11-point lead for the Republicans in that particular district could end up looking more like a 7 or 8-point lead for the Republicans in that particular district. And once you start talking about things shifting more like 13, 14 points from 2024 than 10 points, then you're starting to look at Democrats really taking back the U.S. Senate, not just getting a majority in the U.S. House, but getting a robust majority in the U.S. House. And just flipping hundreds of legislative seats across the country. So that enthusiasm difference may be what sort of makes the difference between this being a really good year for Democrats or just an absolutely amazing year for Democrats.
0: What's the cutoff or what's the threshold generally in terms of like how enthusiastic someone needs to be before they actually like get off the couch and go to vote? Are people who are somewhat excited about voting reliable voters or are they not at that point?
5: I think the somewhat excited people are probably relatively solid in terms of actually coming out to vote, but it's the not that excited to vote people who would really worry me if I were the Republicans, especially with Republicans being so much more dependent on the election day vote than Democrats are. You know, you can imagine a scenario where you wake up on election day and it's going to rain all day. And if you're not that excited to vote already, you might not bother to go out and vote in the rain. And that's the kind of thing that, you know, it's not going to change who's going to win a race that would otherwise be decided by 10 points. But it is the kind of thing that could have a pretty big impact in deciding who's going to win a really close race, 51-49, one way or the other.
0: And just to go back a second, Republicans tend to be more reliant on the election day vote because Democrats tend to use early voting more often, right?
5: Yeah, Democrats are much more open to sort of the election month concept, whereas Republicans are a lot more dialed down into just voting on election day itself, very much sort of a cue that they've taken from the president, even though he himself sometimes votes ahead of time.
0: Speaking with Tom Jensen, Public Policy Polling. So we're talking about this now in the context of polls, but we're also getting some information about this in the context of actual results. Big primary in Michigan most recently, and I think most notably, but this is something that's starting to crop up around the country.
5: Yeah, it's always nice when you see sort of real world things reinforcing what you're seeing in your polling data. And that very much happened in Michigan last Tuesday. Michigan's a state that has open primaries. Nobody's registered as a Democrat or as a Republican. So every primary election, you can just go vote whichever ballot you feel like voting. And that makes the primaries a little bit of a measure of sort of how energized each side is in any particular election. And Michigan, obviously, about as 50-50 as the state can be. Last week in the primary, 61% of voters in Michigan picked the Democratic ballot, voted on the Democratic side. And just to put into perspective what that sort of means in context, 2 years ago in Michigan, only 51% of voters picked the Democratic side in the primary election. So there was a 20-point shift from D plus 2 to D plus 22 over the last 2 years in terms of which party's primary people decided to vote for. And you go back even to the last Trump midterm in 2018, which was a phenomenal year for Democrats. And when Democrats had a lot of energy, that year in Michigan, 53% of voters in the primary picked the Democratic ballot. So Democrats had a 6-point advantage, and this time around a 22-point advantage. So, and we've seen similar things like that in other states where Democrats just seem much more fired up to come out and vote this year. So that's some sort of real world data reinforcing what we're seeing in the polls, that Democrats are considerably more charged up.
0: And that race in Michigan does involve a really high profile primary in the Senate. So voters are turning out for that. But it also means the candidates on the ballot are inspiring people to come out to vote, too, right?
5: Yeah, and it was an interesting situation where certainly the Democratic Senate primary got the most attention in Michigan, but Republicans did have a primary for governor. It wasn't like there was nothing for Republicans to vote on in this election. And I think that the Democratic race just generated a lot more interest than the Republicans did.
0: Speaking again with Tom Jensen, publicpolicypolling.com, the website, for more from them. So taking it to North Carolina, based on what we're seeing in terms of the enthusiasm gap nationally, what are we seeing locally in North Carolina, and how might that affect the outcome here?
5: Well, I think the big question in North Carolina is whether Democrats can actually outvote Republicans for once in terms of the percentage of their voters that they get out to the polls. Basically, 2020, 2022, and 2024 alike, Republicans just beat Democrats on turnout, sometimes by 6-7 points. Republicans turned out at a higher level. And basically, when you think about how 50-50 North Carolina is, that was basically the difference in both 2020 and 2024 between Trump winning the state or Joe Biden or Kamala Harris winning the state. In 2020 was definitely the difference between Cal Cunningham getting elected to the U.S. Senate or Tom Tillis getting reelected to the U.S. Senate. So the inability of Democrats to match Republicans on turnout has been a major determiner of the elections that we've had in the state so far this decade. So it will be really interesting to see if Democrats can sort of channel this enthusiasm advantage here in North Carolina to actually outvoting the Republicans, because I think that really could end up being the determiner of how a lot of the key things in the state politically go. Roy Cooper's probably going to win the Senate race either way, but Democrats have some aspirations of taking back control of the North Carolina House of Representatives to get in charge of a legislative chamber for the first time in 18 years. Democrats hope that they can win a couple congressional seats that Republicans have drawn in such a way that Republicans are supposed to win them all the time. And whether Democrats can achieve some of those more ambitious goals or not, really very well may come down to whether they can at least match or even exceed Republicans on turnout when they have not been able to do that so far this decade.
0: So if you're advising the Democrats, what do you suggest their strategy should be to get voters enthusiasm up about heading to the polls?
5: Well, I think a big piece of it for this year is just you always have that sort of tension about whether you're going to focus more on sort of trying to persuade people how to vote with TV ads and that kind of thing, or whether you're going to focus more on sort of driving up turnout among your base by focusing more on field operations and that kind of thing. And I definitely, if I was sort of making the decisions, would focus more on those field operations and get out the vote and that sort of thing. There's only so many voters who are really going to be swayed one way or the other by TV ads, especially in a lower turnout, higher information voter cycle like this particular one. But getting as many extra people out to the polls who wouldn't necessarily always vote in a midterm, but maybe would vote in a midterm if it means trying to stop Donald Trump's power after 6 years as president, getting enough of those people out to the polls to vote, I think it's going to be a pretty big differentiator in what happens in a lot of these close races.
0: Speaking with Tom Jensen, and we got to wrap up. But last question, we've been talking about the Senate race in Michigan. You mentioned the Senate race in North Carolina. And every time I look at just sort of national coverage of those races, I see kind of the same narrative, which is, oh, El-Sayed won in Michigan, and that's going to wreck Democrats' chances of retaking the Senate because he's going to lose to Mike Rogers in the general election. Meanwhile, in North Carolina, Roy Cooper is cruising to like a 14-point win over Watley. And in both cases, your coverage has been a lot more tempered. I think you still think Michigan's going to go Democratic, and you think Roy Cooper is going to win North Carolina, but by a much lower percentage than some of the other more enthusiastic folks are saying, at least based on what I'm hearing from you. So where do you think those two races stand right now?
5: I think Roy Cooper's up by about 5 points. And, you know, sometimes when I say that to people, they're like, oh, my gosh, that's so close. And people need to remember that Democrats haven't won a Senate race in North Carolina in 18 years. Like, if Roy Cooper wins by 5 points, that would be a phenomenal performance. But I do think that some of the what I call in my head, that I think some of the drunk polls, you know, saying that he's up by 21 or whatever, getting people's expectations a little bit out of whack. And then Michigan, the baseline result for an election in the state in Michigan this year, we see as being about an 8-point Democratic win. And we've talked about this a lot over the years. Things are just too nationalized for a candidate to cause an 8-point deviation from sort of how the state would vote in general. So it's possible that Abdul El-Sayed isn't going to win quite as many moderate voters, and maybe he only wins by 4 points or something statewide in a D+8 climate, but you get the seat just the same.
0: PublicPolicyPolling.com, the website. Go there and find out more. Tom Jensen, as always, thank you so much.
5: Thanks, Aaron. Take care.
0: 8:45 your time. Back in a couple of minutes with traffic and weather, and then the impossible quiz after that.
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0: And this look at traffic and weather is brought to you by the Chelsea Theater and the Timberline Shopping Center. Just your usual traffic out there right now. No incidents or accidents to report. A little slow on Fordham Boulevard right by Old Mason Farm Road near St. Thomas More. A little slow on I-40 westbound around 540 and Page Road, but that clears up pretty quickly. Durham Freeway still a bit slow northbound from Cornwallis up to Alexander, southbound from the 885 bypass merge down to Ellis. If you're seeing anything we're not reporting, morning, let us know about it by sending us a text when you're safe and off the roads and telling us about it at 919-240-6000. That traffic report brought to you by the Chelsea Theater, where you can find critically acclaimed new films every day in the Timberline Shopping Center. This week, catch documentaries Mary Oliver, Saved by the Beauty of the World, and Remake, and feature films Sheep in the Box and The Samurai and the Prisoner. Also enjoy the popular Chelsea Classic series. Get showtimes anytime at thechelseatheater.org. As for the weather, it's 76 degrees, a couple more clouds in the sky, but we'll still call it partly cloudy for now. We will have partly cloudy skies throughout the day today. Hot temperatures with highs getting up into the mid-90s, and do be on the watch for some possible stray showers and maybe even a thunder shower creeping through the area, especially later in the day. But there is a little low-level chance of that all day long. Overnight lows around 70 tonight, and then same story for the rest of the week. We kind of know the drill at this point, generally speaking. Partly cloudy, nice weather. Those occasional thunder showers can crop up and catch us at the end of the day. We've seen that a few times in the last week or so. Could see more of that this week. Highs in the low to mid 90s for Tuesday, Wednesday, Thursday, and Friday. Partly cloudy, chance of rain late. Same story for the weekend, just a little bit cooler with highs in the 80s both Saturday and Sunday. Your time is 8:49. That sound brings us to the Impossible Quiz, your chance to win a pair of movie tickets to a local theater here in Chapel Hill. I just mentioned the Chelsea Theater. We gave away two tickets to the Chelsea on Friday, so today we're giving away two tickets to the Lumina Theater in Southern Village. You can head to Southern Village all this summer for Movies on the Green, hosted by the Lumina and presented by Bohr Brothers Heating and Cooling. They're showing a new family favorite film every Saturday evening. $5 tickets and showtimes at thelumina.com. And of course, go to thelumina.com and get showtimes for all the great movies they've got on the screens indoors as well, including Spider-Man, The Odyssey, and more. And I've got a pair of tickets to give away to the Lumina Theater for the first caller in with the correct answer to today's trivia question, which is based on last week's news, everything we covered here on 97.9 The Hill and what's up on our website, chapelboro.com. We are officially back in the main studio today after a tech glitch last week, so we're back to the regular phone number. 919-929-9245 is the number to call. That's 919-929-9245. Get by your phones, get that number in your head, and get ready. Here we go. Last week, UNC announced that this year's pregame Chapel Thrill Concert Series will begin on September 12th, ahead of Carolina football's first home game. Performance that day is going to be by basketball legend Shaquille O'Neal. Here's your question for two tickets to the Lumina Theater. What is Shaquille O'Neal's stage name when he's playing music? Shaquille O'Neal's playing September 12th in Chapel Hill ahead of the Carolina football game. What is Shaquille O'Neal's stage name? If you think you know, if you got a guess, give me a call. 919-929-9245 is the number. That's 929-WCHL if you're looking at the letters. First right answer gets two tickets to the Lumina Theater. Time now for this week's Hometown Hero, brought to you by the Omax Gardner Foundation. This week's Hometown Hero is Kathy Alley, who spent the last 10 years as a volunteer and parent mentor with the nonprofit Family Reading Partners. Stephanie Knopp is the executive director.
12: Kathy is always willing to help, go above and beyond, and she shows so much initiative, which is really essential because we're such a small organization.
0: Kathy Alley is first in line for every need, both large and small, from making lemon bars for weekend events to organizing a massive volunteer effort four times a year, bundling new books and educational toys and delivering them to nearly 100 families.
12: She's also one of our mentors and is so supportive of the families that she works with, kind, compassionate. She really exudes all the qualities that we need and we want.
0: All in the service of Family Reading Partners, a great organization that works with families with children from birth up to kindergarten.
12: Our mission is to empower parents, and it starts with books. So we provide books for families. So by the time the child finishes the program, they've had 200 new books
0: But for family reading partners, simply providing books is just the beginning.
12: We also go above and beyond that and provide modeling and mentoring through our home visiting program.
0: That program sends volunteers into homes all over our community, working with parents and young children 4 times a year.
12: So they're not just given a book, they're given the tools to use that book to best support their children, because we want all the children in our community to be ready for kindergarten. We start with families when their children are infants, and then they stay with those families until the child goes to kindergarten. So it's a long process, and they really build those connections.
0: And when Kathy Alley's the volunteer, those family connections linger even after the children enter school.
12: One family in particular, even midway through the year, she was texting with the mom about how's it going, and we really saw that the skills that she went into kindergarten with, she had maintained and was excelling in kindergarten.
0: What is Kathy like as a person?
12: Oh my gosh, super friendly, easy to get along with, easy to talk to. You're just immediately comfortable when you're with Kathy.
0: You can learn more about Family Reading Partners and get involved yourself at familyreadingpartners.org. Thanks to Mary Andrews for the nomination. Thanks to Stephanie Knott for the kind words. And thanks and congratulations to Kathy Alley, this week's hometown hero. 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We thank them for their generous support of our hometown hero program all summer long. 8:54, your time, and congrats to Laura Davis, first in with the right answer to today's trivia question. Looking for Shaquille O'Neal's stage name when he's playing music. He's going to be playing music on September 12th in Chapel Hill ahead of the Carolina home football game. Shaquille O'Neal's stage name is DJ Diesel. DJ Diesel, the right answer. Laura, first in with the right answer, so she's got 2 tickets to the Lumina Theater. We'll give away 2 tickets to the Chelsea Theater in our next installment of the Impossible Quiz tomorrow. There was love
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0: 8:56, your time, and we're going to wrap up the show with one more local song, courtesy of a band that has got a new album coming out this week called Choose Who to Believe, and an album release show on a Friday night at Cat's Cradle Backroom. The band is the Shoaldiggers, and here they are with Good Love on 97.9 The Kill.

0: 8:59, your time. That's going to do it for me here on this morning. Don't go anywhere. We got the morning grind with Andy coming up in just a few minutes. It's going to be a partly cloudy day today with highs in the mid-90s. Watch out all day long for stray showers and thunder showers. Just a slight chance of that at any given moment, but we could see that, especially later on in the afternoon. Lows around 70 tonight, and then same weather for the rest of the week. A little tiny bit cooler on Saturday and Sunday with temps in the 80s, but otherwise the same. Have a good one. It's 9 o'clock.
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2: ABC News, I'm Sherry Preston. Iran still says it is not negotiating with the United States, even though the two sides are exchanging messages. Still no sign of a deal to reopen the Strait of Hormuz. Puerto Rico in the midst of a water crisis, with nearly a quarter of the island in the middle of a severe drought.
3: Authorities are saying that these communities, many of them, especially San Juan and other major cities on the island, are going to be going without running water for 48 hours at a time. So you have that, and as well as degrading infrastructure and really a lack of rain, and the driest month ever recorded in the history of the U.S. territory. And here we are, a deepening water crisis that doesn't seem to be getting better anytime soon.
2: ABC's Andrew Dimber. Dozens of wildfires burning across large parts of the American West. At least 13 people killed in Russia in an overnight drone attack by Ukraine. Jury selection starts today in the murder trial of a man accused of ordering the attack that killed rapper Tupac Shakur in 1996. This is ABC News. Now, more details about that deadly boat accident in New York Harbor over the weekend. The vessel capsized right off the Statue of Liberty, and a 27-year-old woman, as well as her 5-month-old baby, both drowned.
4: The boat's operator, 46-year-old Manuel Hernandez, arrested, facing 13 counts of reckless endangerment. The Coast Guard now digging into whether this was an illegal charter operation and if Hernandez was carrying passengers for hire without the required credentials, safety equipment, and inspection.
2: Lake Mead, the largest reservoir in the United States, is at its lowest water level ever. It was filled at least 90 years ago and is held back by the Hoover Dam. Its water relied upon by some 40 million Americans along the Colorado River Basin. Years of overuse and rising temperatures have been devastating for Lake Mead and nearby Lake Powell, the nation's second largest reservoir. The heat wave roiling Europe this summer has toppled all records for the months of June and also July. I'm Sherry Preston, ABC News.
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3: Good morning. Happy Monday. Thanks for hanging out for the Morning Grind. Andrew here, drinking coffee, picking songs to get our day started here. And I've got my Paul Newman coffee, and I've got Fountains of Wayne, pretending that it's winter time. And we'll get those both started. This is Valley Winter Song here on the Morning Grind.

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0: That's Big Pig with Sonny. And before that, we just went ahead and had some GNR here on the Morning Grind with Patience. Little Fountains of Wayne to start us off. We've got some Neil Young coming up. We'll get into the local catalog as well here on the Morning Grind.
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0: Andrew Stuckey here with a check of the Chapelboro concert calendar. Local legends the Mountain Goats will be playing a hometown show at the Durham Performing Arts Center. That will be on Saturday, August 22nd. Wednesday, August 26th, finds Miami indie rockers Mustard Service at the Voterco with Pity Party Girls Club opening up for them. 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Lennon KC will be performing. Jesse Fox will be there as well. It's also part of last Friday's Art Walk in Hillsboro, so make an evening of it. You can find all these shows and more on the Chapelboro concert calendar. 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

0: Now for your local news, I'm Aaron Keck. The Hillsborough Town Board meets tonight at 7 with an agenda that includes an annual report on the town's strategic plan and a look ahead at the process of updating that strategic plan next year. The Pittsborough Town Board also meets tonight starting at 6 with an agenda that includes a public hearing on updated development fees. And Durham County Commissioners meet tonight at 7 with an agenda that includes a public hearing on an amendment to the county's comprehensive plan. County Commissioners also meet with the Durham School Board tomorrow morning at 9:30 to discuss transportation issues. In business news, a new chain restaurant is opening up in the Eastgate Shopping Center this week. Einstein Brothers Bagels taking over the space formerly occupied by Brugger's Bagels before Tropical Storm Chantal hit last year. This will be Einstein Brothers' first Chapel Hill location. Opening date is this Thursday, the 13th. Speaking of business news, major redevelopment is continuing at University Place Mall in Chapel Hill, and now the mall is getting ready to launch an entertainment district starting September 1st. That's similar to a social district where mall customers can order alcoholic drinks to go and walk around the southern side of the property. You can get more on that on our website, chapelborough.com. Turning to sports, we got some roster news over the weekend for Carolina men's basketball as the Tar Heels added one more player to their lineup thanks to a recent court ruling. 7-foot center Cameron Fens is heading to Chapel Hill for a fifth year after a federal judge gave his class one more year of eligibility. Fens started at South Dakota last year, averaging 14.5 points and just under 9 rebounds a game. His arrival is not a done deal yet, though. The NCAA is planning to appeal that court ruling. And finally, on the field, the UNC men's soccer team beat Liberty 5-4 last night in a preseason exhibition match. They've got one more exhibition at Maryland on Thursday before opening their season next Thursday at Georgetown. With your hometown news, I'm Aaron Keck.
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0: That's Mipso with Big Star from the local catalog. We also had Sufjan Stevens in there. 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

54 Ultra with Upside Down. I'm holding my coffee cup upside down because there's no coffee in it, so I'm going to have to go fix that while we listen to local music from Twilark. 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
4: 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The season also features Durham artist Gerlette Ammons in her powerful language performance project, alongside guest artists Liz Wright, Phil Cook, and

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1: ABC News, I'm Sherry Preston. Iran declaring it will not reopen the Strait of Hormuz unless the United States, quote, corrects its behavior. This is Iran says it's not negotiating with the U.S., but is still negotiating with Oman. Here's ABC's Shannon Kingston at the State Department.
2: Iran is basically saying that they are working on getting a new plan for navigation all hammered out with Oman, the other country that borders that strategic waterway, but that it's not going to be fully opened until the U.S. gets involved and meets all of Iran's demands.
1: Dozens of wildfires burning across parts of western U.S. Over the border in Canada, tens of thousands of people have had to evacuate ahead of wildfires there. Puerto Rico in the midst of a water crisis. The drought there driving down reservoir levels. Some areas will have rolling shutoffs of water for 48 hours at a time. The World Health Organization now says the Ebola outbreak in Congo was likely started in February, several months before it was declared. This is ABC News. In an age of loose regulations and hyper-realistic AI-generated images, the advice from political experts this election year seems to be clear. Let the voter beware. ABC's Jim Ryan's in Texas, where a Senate race is rife with deepfake ads.
3: In one, Republican Ken Paxton is seen driving a convertible with two mistresses as passengers. In another ad, his Democratic opponent, James Tallarico, is depicted in a dress singing about transgender rights.
4: Boys in white dresses with blue satin sashes.
3: Texas is one of 29 states with laws against AI-generated political ads, but here the ban applies only within 30 days of an election. Jim Ryan, ABC News in Dallas-Fort Worth.
1: Europe continues to sweat it out this summer. The UK and France are bracing for their fifth heat wave of this record-breaking season. Temperatures approaching 104 degrees in parts of France and almost 97 degrees in England later this week. I'm Sherry Preston, ABC News.
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11: 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I'm Andrew Secchi here on our imaginary coffee shop program. I can assure you that my coffee is very much real, as are the vibes on this first song. 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

0: Cannon is getting a little ethereal on Tunnel of You. I'm Andrew Stuckey. We've got some community partners, then more great music coming up.
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0: Hey everyone, this is Brighton McConnell, and here's what you can pro.com today. A new school year is just around the corner for our public districts, and we spoke with one local principal who's gotten a lot of attention recently. Read highlights of our interview with Orange High School's Jason Johnson, who's coming off of winning a National Principal of the Year recognition. Find that in our news section. Over in our Town Square section, read local columns like the latest Three Sides of the Triangle by Maisie Moyland. The Hopscotch Music Festival's 2026 lineup is causing a stir. She weighs in on the controversy and how folks can still have a fun time if they go. Finally, don't miss our newest Hometown Hero profile. We're honoring Kathy Alley for her outstanding volunteer work and mentorship. Just look for Hometown Heroes on our homepage to learn all about her. Once again, all of that, local news, and so much more is on your favorite daily local news source, chapelboro.com.
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0: Now for your local news, I'm Aaron Keck. The Hillsborough Town Board meets tonight at 7 with an agenda that includes an annual report on the town's strategic plan and a look ahead at the process of updating that strategic plan next year. The Pittsborough Town Board also meets tonight starting at 6 with an agenda that includes a public hearing on updated development fees. And Durham County Commissioners meet tonight at 7 with an agenda that includes a public hearing on an amendment to the county's comprehensive plan. County Commissioners also meet with the Durham School Board tomorrow morning at 9:30 to discuss transportation issues. In business news, a new chain restaurant is opening up in the Eastgate Shopping Center this week. Einstein Brothers Bagels taking over the space formerly occupied by Brugger's Bagels before Tropical Storm Chantal hit last year. This will be Einstein Brothers' first Chapel Hill location. Opening date is this Thursday, the 13th. Speaking of business news, major redevelopment is continuing at University Place Mall in Chapel Hill, and now the mall is getting ready to launch an entertainment district starting September 1st. That's similar to a social district where mall customers can order alcoholic drinks to go and walk around the southern side of the property. You can get more on that on our website, chapelborough.com. Turning to sports, we got some roster news over the weekend for Carolina men's basketball as the Tar Heels added one more player to their lineup thanks to a recent court ruling. 7-foot center Cameron Fens is heading to Chapel Hill for a fifth year after a federal judge gave his class one more year of eligibility. Fens started at South Dakota last year, averaging 14.5 points and just under 9 rebounds a game. His arrival is not a done deal yet, though. The NCAA is planning to appeal that court ruling. And finally, on the field, the UNC men's soccer team beat Liberty 5-4 last night in a preseason exhibition match. They've got one more exhibition at Maryland on Thursday before opening their season next Thursday at Georgetown. With your hometown news, I'm Aaron Keck.
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0: Blue Cactus firing up those amps a little bit here as we make our way toward 11 o'clock. That was Radio Man. Before that, Lyle Lovett gave us Private Conversation. Right now, we've got some community partners and then some Tallest Man on Earth.
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tallest man on Earth with 1904. I saw him live once, and he was very normally sized, in case you wondered. We've got some Not a Surf now to finish things up. Then Jordan Vile's going to take it up a notch on the record shop. 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
1: When someone brought in a box containing 97 Super Mario Brothers and Duck Hunt NES cartridges, the owner of One Shop Wonders in Waukesha, Wisconsin, was thrilled and confused.
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1: 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They may fetch millions at an auction that starts tomorrow. Jim Ryan, ABC News.
0: I'm Sherry Preston. ABC News.
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9: 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I'm Jordan Bile. Thank you for spending your Monday afternoon with me. 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And I'll be back after a couple songs to highlight one of those businesses for you. 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This is Jordan Patterson with Just My Friend.

That was local artist Sylvanesso with Funeral Singers on the Record Shop. I'm Jordan Bile. 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Here's The Cure with Fascination Street.

0: I'm Rebecca Johnson, and I'm part of the Will Johnson building team. 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I feel like that's where we bring a lot of value.
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That was Susanna Joffe with You Ruin Paris on The Record Shop. I'm Jordan Bile. 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It's time for some more music in The Record Shop. This is Saya Gray with Shell of a Man. Yeah.

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2: Andrew Stuckey here with a check of the Chapelboro concert calendar. 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Lennon KC will be performing. Jesse Fox will be there as well. 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You can find all these shows and more on the Chapelboro concert calendar. 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
1: Now for your local news, I'm Aaron Keck. The Hillsboro Town Board meets tonight at 7 with an agenda that includes an annual report on the town's strategic plan and a look ahead at the process of updating that strategic plan next year. The Pittsboro Town Board also meets tonight starting at 6 with an agenda that includes a public hearing on updated development fees. And Durham County Commissioners meet tonight at 7 with an agenda that includes a public hearing on an amendment to the county's comprehensive plan. County Commissioners also meet with the Durham School Board tomorrow morning at 9:30 to discuss transportation issues. In business news, a new chain restaurant is opening up in the Eastgate Shopping Center this week. Einstein Brothers Bagels, taking over the space formerly occupied by Brugger's Bagels before Tropical Storm Chantal hit last year. This will be Einstein Brothers' first Chapel Hill location. Opening date is this Thursday, the 13th. Speaking of business news, major redevelopment is continuing at University Place Mall in Chapel Hill, and now the mall is getting ready to launch an entertainment district starting September 1st. That's similar to a social district where mall customers can order alcoholic drinks to go and walk around the southern side of the property. You can get more on that on our website, chapelboro.com. Turning to sports, we got some roster news over the weekend for Carolina men's basketball as the Tar Heels added one more player to their lineup thanks to a recent court ruling. 7-foot center Cameron Fens is heading to Chapel Hill for a fifth year after a federal judge gave his class one more year of eligibility. Fens started at South Dakota last year, averaging 14.5 points and just under 9 rebounds a game. His arrival is not a done deal yet, though. The NCAA is planning to appeal that court ruling. And finally, on the field, the UNC men's soccer team beat Liberty 5-4 last night in a preseason exhibition match. They've got one more exhibition at Maryland on Thursday before opening their season next Thursday at Georgetown. With your hometown news, I'm Aaron Keck.
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0: That was Angelique by Elliott Smith on The Record Shop. I'm Jordan Bile. It's time for a concert ticket giveaway. Celebrating their new album Days, the Mountain Goats are coming home to DPAC in Durham with special guest Mary Gaucher at 8 o'clock p.m. on Saturday, August 22nd. Text DPAC to 919-240-6000 right now to be entered to win a pair of tickets. If you don't win but still want to go to the show, tickets can be purchased at dpacnz.com. Let's celebrate that giveaway by listening to a Mountain Goat song. This is Candlebox.
1: 3 years on the local circuit, played twice at the county fair. 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

That was Girl Puppy with I Just Do on the Record Shop. I'm Jordan Bile. That's about all I have time for in the second hour of the Record Shop. But there's plenty more great music still to come in the final hour coming up after ABC News at the top of next hour. To close out the second hour of the Record Shop, let's hear one more song. I love this band. Here's the Beatles with Revolution.

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1: 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The Hopscotch Music Festival's 2026 lineup is causing a stir. She weighs in on the controversy and how folks can still have a fun time if they go. Finally, don't miss our newest Hometown Hero profile. We're honoring Kathy Alley for her outstanding volunteer work and mentorship. Just look for Hometown Heroes on our homepage to learn all about her. Once again, all of that, local news, and so much more is on your favorite daily local news source, chapelboro.com.
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10: ABC News, I'm Michelle Franzen. In Columbia, 7.4 magnitude earthquake rocking the Chaco region. Local officials say at least 24 people are dead. Here's ABC's Lama Hassan.
11: Posting on social media, the governor of Chaco region, where the epicenter of the quake is, she says that there are injuries and severe damage to some buildings, adding that they are now concerned about aftershocks. And of course, don't forget that this comes after those recent deadly twin earthquakes that hit neighboring Venezuela that has killed more than 6,100 people.
10: Colombia's newly elected president on X says he'll travel to help the communities impacted, including the coffee growers region. The stalemate over the Strait of Hormuz continues, with Iran demanding that the U.S. lift its naval blockade and sanctions, the U.S. continuing to warn that Iran could face new strikes. In South Carolina this hour, Defense Secretary Pete Hegseth holding a ceremony to rename Joint Base Charleston to Joint Base Lindsey Graham. The late senator served in the Air Force, Reserves, and National Guard. This is ABC News. A widening recall of jalapeno peppers possibly tainted with salmonella. Stores including Kroger, HEB, Walmart, and Albertsons now rushing to remove the peppers. Here's ABC's Elizabeth Schulze.
12: Taylor Farms says it got the jalapenos from Coast Citrus Distributors. The FDA, we know, had already linked that company to the salmonella outbreak. It's made 375 people sick across 27 states. Up until now, we had only been aware of potentially contaminated

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7: 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I'm Jordan Bile. 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

That was local artist Laura Lynn Doucette with How Many Moons on the Record Shop. I'm Jordan Bile. 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
1: 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Contact the Seymour Center if you want to reserve seats in advance. And don't forget, Paper Hand Puppet Intervention's fall show is still going on at the Forest Theater, The Wild Wisdom of the World, running through September 27th. Full schedule and tickets at paperhandpuppet.org. And if you want more information about upcoming events in our community, visit the local events calendar page on chapelboro.com.
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1: Now for your local news, I'm Aaron Keck. The Hillsboro Town Board meets tonight at 7 with an agenda that includes an annual report on the town's strategic plan and a look ahead at the process of updating that strategic plan next year. The Pittsboro Town Board also meets tonight starting at 6 with an agenda that includes a public hearing on updated development fees. And Durham County Commissioners meet tonight at 7 with an agenda that includes a public hearing on an amendment to the county's comprehensive plan. County Commissioners also meet with the Durham School Board tomorrow morning at 9:30 to discuss transportation issues. In business news, a new chain restaurant is opening up in the Eastgate Shopping Center this week. Einstein Brothers Bagels taking over the space formerly occupied by Brugger's Bagels before Tropical Storm Chantal hit last year. This will be Einstein Brothers' first Chapel Hill location. Opening date is this Thursday, the 13th. Speaking of business news, major redevelopment is continuing at University Place Mall in Chapel Hill, and now the mall is getting ready to launch an entertainment district starting September 1st. That's similar to a social district where mall customers can order alcoholic drinks to go and walk around the southern side of the property. You can get more on that on our website, chapelboro.com. Turning to sports, we got some roster news over the weekend for Carolina men's basketball as the Tar Heels added one more player to their lineup thanks to a recent court ruling. 7-foot center Cameron Fens is heading to Chapel Hill for a fifth year after a federal judge gave his class one more year of eligibility. Fens started at South Dakota last year, averaging 14.5 points and just under 9 rebounds a game. His arrival is not a done deal yet, though. The NCAA is planning to appeal that court ruling. And finally, on the field, the UNC men's soccer team beat Liberty 5-4 last night in a preseason exhibition match. They've got one more exhibition at Maryland on Thursday before opening their season next Thursday at Georgetown. With your hometown news, I'm Aaron Keck.
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That was Juliana Hatfield III with My Sister on the Record Shop. I'm Jordan Bile. 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

I love that band. That was The Clash with London's Burning. And before that, we heard You Know You're Right by Nirvana on The Record Shop. I'm Jordan Bile, and unfortunately, my time with you has come to a close. I've got to step aside and pass the mic off to Andrew for Indie with Andy and News on the Hill after that. I still have time for one more song in The Record Shop today. And to close us off, I've got The Sex Pistols with Pretty Vacant.

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1: Andrew here with a check of the Chapelboro concert calendar. Looking ahead to September, contemporary soul songwriter Devin Gilfillian will be bringing his energetic live performance to Cat's Cradle Backroom on Monday, September 14th. New Music Monday artist Love Spells will be bringing her dreamy shoegaze pop to Cat's Cradle Backroom on Saturday, September 19th. And singer-songwriter Margaret Glaspie brings her emotionally raw songwriting and dynamic guitar work to Cat's Cradle on Tuesday, September 22nd. 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
1: ABC News, I'm Michelle Franzen. Hostilities between the U.S. and Iran intensifying over the Strait of Hormuz. Iran says it will not reopen the critical waterway unless the U.S. lifts its naval blockade and pays reparations. Here's ABC's Stephen Portnoy.
2: The sense generally we have here is that the administration believes that with economic pressure, Iran will somehow come around. The president put it this way in his interview with Axios yesterday. It will work out. It always works out. He said it's like a chess game. In an interview over the weekend, Vice President Vance pointed to sky-high inflation in Iran as an example of how that pressure is working. But what's so interesting is the change.
1: President Trump, in a new social media post, is now demanding Iran pay reparations. In Western Colombia, at least 50 people are dead following a 7.4 magnitude earthquake. Crews scrambling to reach people trapped following the collapse of buildings in the city of Cali. On Wall Street, stocks are down due to uncertainty in the Middle East. This is ABC News. Jury selection underway today in the murder trial of rapper Tupac Shakur. It comes after a break in the case 3 decades after the fatal shooting of the West Coast rapper. Prosecutors alleging the murder was a hit. Here's ABC's Alex Stone.
3: Las Vegas prosecutors say they can prove the murder was orchestrated by one-time South L.A. gang leader Dwayne Davis, street name Keefe D. Davis spoke exclusively to ABC News from inside jail.
4: I'm innocent. I ain't killed nobody.
3: But for years, Davis has boasted about his alleged involvement in Shakur's murder. He even published a book admitting to his role in it, a book he now says he didn't write. Davis now pleading not guilty to one count of murder.
1: More than 100 large wildfires are taxing fire crews across the U.S., the majority burning in western states. Crews estimate there are more than 3 million acres burned. Nearly 50 fires are burning in Oregon and Washington state alone. I'm Michelle Franzen, ABC News.
5: Man, I love this place. I've been surfing here since I was a kid. Now, seeing my grandson out on the water, it means everything to me. Watching him and taking in the blue waves, the sea breeze, the blurry horizon.

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Thank you for listening to Indie with Andy. Andy here with you on a Monday afternoon. That means it's New Music Monday. 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This Monday's selection comes from multi-instrumentalist Asher White, a visual artist who I don't know how she has time to make visual art because she's put out like a dozen albums in the last decade, even though she's like 26 years old. And this new one's getting a lot of attention, seems poised for a breakout. The album's called Love Aggregates. It's due out at the end of the month. One of the lead songs from that album is Stage Diva.

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6: 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I've got Mountain Goats tickets, and we're going to get to those in just a moment. 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And we'll do that during the 2 minutes and 39 seconds of Metronomy and Pan Amsterdam doing Nice Town.

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Nice town.

0: That's Pan Amsterdam with Metronomy on Nice Town. I'm Andrew Stuckey, and it is time for a concert ticket giveaway. Celebrating their new album, Days, the Mountain Goats are coming to Deepak in Durham with special guests Mary Gaucher. 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And we will celebrate the occasion by listening to the new single from the Mountain Goats. This is Candlebox.
1: 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And the second time, Ben, our friend who worked the business, and said a guy from a label was there.

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9: Thanks for the hang on this Monday afternoon. It's time to do some rock and roll birthdays. And with it being a Monday, we're going to take a look at Sunday as well. A couple that I definitely wanted to touch on from Sunday. We've got the anniversary of the birth of Ronnie Spector, the lead vocalist for the Ronettes. And I want to hear Be My Baby.

Righteous Brothers with You've Lost That Lovin' Feeling, and that is coming on Bobby Hatfield's birth anniversary back in 1940, one half of the legendary duo. We've also got a birthday for today that I'd like to celebrate. English singer-songwriter Joe Jackson, best known for Is She Really Going Out With Him, but I really like this one. This is Stepping Out here on Indie with Andy.

0: 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Stonehenge, Atlantis, and perhaps most puzzling of all is their parking in downtown Chapel Hill. Recent findings confirm there is. Just a short walk from Franklin Street, visitors have been gathering for generations. 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
9: 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Andy here with you on Indy with Andy. And for whatever reason, I'm feeling a little New Orleans-like, apparently, because I've got a couple of songs that are definitely related to that city. We'll start with the great Harry Connick Jr. doing Jambalaya on the Bayou.

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The dealer deals and then the dealer's screwed. 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My name is Kane.

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4: Thanks for hanging out on this Monday. I have got just a couple songs left. I'm going to try to squeeze in the specials, but first we'll get Led Zeppelin watering down some reggae, but it somehow works on Dear Maker, and then we'll have news on the hill.

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1: ABC News, I'm Michelle Franzen. Following a contentious confirmation hearing and a narrow vote over the weekend, Todd Blanche has taken the oath as permanent attorney general.
2: Blanche was sworn in by Emil Bove, judge on the powerful Third Circuit Court of Appeals, who just 2 years ago served as Blanche's co-counsel defending Donald Trump across three criminal cases. Blanche and Bove both took top jobs in the Justice Department after Trump won re-election. Blanche now has the role of the country's top law enforcement officer after being narrowly confirmed in a 50-49 vote Saturday morning. Peter Harlambous, ABC News.
1: Talks between the U.S. and Iran remain stalled over the Strait of Hormuz. Iran is demanding the U.S. lift the naval blockade on the waterway and pay war reparations. President Trump now says Iran should repay for decades of terrorist-related deaths across the Middle East. At least 71 people have died following the massive earthquake in western Colombia. Rescue operations underway in the city of Cali, where 20 buildings have collapsed. This is ABC News. In Puerto Rico, the water crisis is getting worse. Government officials rationing water with supplies cut off up to 48 hours at a time in San Juan and other cities. The emergency made worse by decades of decaying infrastructure, back-to-back natural disasters, and also extreme heat and severe drought. Here's ABC's Victor Oquendo.
3: July was the driest month ever recorded in San Juan in more than 120 years. Roughly 68% of Puerto Rico is now experiencing extreme drought, and there is little relief in sight. The Carraíso Reservoir, the primary drinking source for the city of San Juan, looking depleted. The Puerto Rican National Guard has been working since June to alleviate conditions, distributing over 500,000 gallons of water to residents already.
1: Powerball fever building ahead of tonight's drawing. The jackpot growing to $905 million. It marks the largest prize of this year and the eighth largest in the game's history. Michelle Franzen, ABC News.
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5: 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Andrew Stuckey here with you in the Chapel Hill Media Group studio on East Franklin Street in Chapel Hill. Today is Monday, August 10th. The time's now 3:05. Let's get you reset with our top three stories at 3 o'clock. Top story this afternoon, we've got more on what's happening with Carolina North. Also got more on the idea of a South Campus arena. And we've also got more on University Place unveiling an entertainment district coming up next month. All that and more is coming up in the news. Also this hour, we'll be in studio with Orange County Chief Civil Rights Officer Paul Slack. Later in the show, we'll have our own social media manager, Henry Taylor. And even later in the show, we'll listen in on Aaron Keck and Aaron Nelson as they are talking some chamber events. I believe that Audrey St. Germain was involved in that conversation too, but we'll find out for sure coming up at 5:30. Right now, we're going to go ahead and get into the news that's affecting our community on this Monday afternoon. Well, the debate of the basketball arena is drumming up a lot of controversy, and we'll have more on that in just a moment. University's still trying to share with the broader community what its vision will be on Carolina North's campus. As of now, UNC is planning on adding a mix of for sale, rental, and student housing units, also some academic buildings, and some commercial space just off Martin Luther King Jr. Boulevard and Estes Drive Extension. They'd be using the roughly 230 acres of land where the former Horace Williams Airport was, and then preserving the 940 acres of Carolina North Forest. That last aspect, Chapel Hill Mayor Jess Anderson told us in studio a couple weeks ago, is something that seems to be getting lost in the shuffle as she talks with folks. She told 97.9 The Hill that most of the questions she's hearing from the constituents about UNC's Carolina North project are based in fear that some of those natural aspects in the forest will go away. Here she is on with me last 2 weeks ago.
6: When we say Carolina North, it is not the trails. Folks in our community immediately think of the trails, and they are not talking about that. So the Pumpkin Loop and those trails will be maintained, enhanced, and really the development parcel is like where the airport was. So that section is really not that
5: large. So when you're like looking at a map, it's pretty obvious where we're talking about developing.
6: Yes.
5: It's the big open runway areas, right?
6: It's the big open runway. And like, you know, anywhere that you already see concrete is like generally. And then, of course, it'll get refined and things will get more specific as time goes on. But they're very clear that they are not infringing on any of the trail system. I think the really good news is that that's not even under consideration for this project. And I think they've been clear in many ways. But, you know, again, like, where do you get information? Where are you hearing things, right? And mm-hmm. So I think when people tend to hear, oh, we're not talking about the trails, we're just talking about the airport. And then they're like, oh, you.
5: Right. You can find the full conversation with Chapel Hill Mayor Jess Anderson at chapelboro.com. And you can see our past reporting, including a map of the Carolina North Project Zone in the news section. Not included in that project is a basketball arena, but that future is still very much up in the air. Proposal to build a new arena at Carolina has gotten a lot of pushback on the original plans to

0: build one in Carolina North. That includes an organized movement called the Committee for a South Campus Arena, and that's headed by former UNC trustee Rusty Carter. Now that committee has come forward with a broader proposal that would not only keep the team at the Smith Center, but also build up the area around the Smith Center with amenities like a hotel, bars and restaurants, entertainment space, and more student housing. Also included would be a pedestrian mall along part of Skipper Bowles Drive. Speaking with us last week, Rusty Carter said doing that would fulfill a promise that was first made over 50 years ago.
1: I'm one of the students that was in Morrison Dorm in the early 70s, and as far back as almost 60 years ago, almost, there was the discussion that South Campus would be connected to North Campus, our main campus, and you would hardly know the transition between the two. Well, that never happened. It is a really isolated part of our wonderful campus. And let me quickly add, you still have the issue of the stewardship of the resources of the university. And it's pretty well established that a brand new standalone arena in Carolina North or anywhere would push $1 billion. Well, if you're going to commit $1 billion, we are saying, let's spend the $300 million, roughly, to do a grand renovation of the Smith Center, and then spend some of the money and bring those services not only for game day and to support the arena, but it's also a very valid embrace of the whole South Campus student body and staff. So that's where we're coming from.
0: Rusty Carter speaking there. You can find that full conversation in the This Morning with Aaron Keck section of chapelboro.com. Looking to some news from earlier today, Senior Minister Marcus McFaul of Binkley Baptist Church announced that he's set to step down from his leadership role with the prominent Chapel Hill Church. He's been leading the congregation for 12 years. He shared a message yesterday saying he plans to retire from church duties in early September and then move back to his home state of Texas to be closer to family. You can check the news article on chapelboro.com to read more on that decision and the church's historic role in helping the Chapel Hill community integrate and more. Looking to local government news now, the town of Pittsboro has hired Kevin Lewis as their next planning director. Lewis comes after managing the planning with the town of Knightdale. He'll start on August 31st. Looking at the local government meeting schedule, the Hillsboro Town Board meets at 7. Their agenda includes an annual report on the town's strategic plan and a preview of the process for updating that plan next year. Durham County Commissioners meet at 7. They'll have a public hearing on an amendment to their comprehensive plan. And the Pittsboro Town Board also meets tonight at 6. They'll have a public hearing on updated development fees. Links to those agendas and see the rest of this week's local government meeting schedule on our website. Finally, now, University Place in Chapel Hill continues to take shape in its redevelopment. Mall is preparing to add a way for patrons to enjoy alcoholic drinks and support its businesses. The mall is going to launch an entertainment district with permits to allow customers to order to-go drinks and walk around the southern side of the property. Plans to have that become active on September 1st. The goal is to boost foot traffic in several University Place businesses, spaces, and events while offering a more connected experience to visitors. 97.9 The Hill's Brighton McConnell has the details.
2: Plans for the entertainment district have been in the works for years, as University Place owners Ram Realty have worked to redesign the Chapel Hill Mall to be more outward-facing and pedestrian-friendly. Marnie Sawicki, the site's general manager with JLL Property Management, said she was thrilled when the idea was brought up. A former mayor of Cape Coral, Florida, Sawicki helped usher in a social district to that town years ago, which she said initially drew criticism before the results and atmosphere changed the tune of the community.
3: If you do it right, people will come and it will be a very special place. You know, you want to make a sense of place where you say, I'll see you there, and they know exactly where there is, and that's what we want to be.
2: The crucial differences between entertainment districts and social districts are twofold. Entertainment districts operate through permits issued directly by the North Carolina ABC Commission instead of an ordinance created by a local government like the town. While social districts can spread from property to property by public right-of-ways, entertainment districts are localized to a private property. In this case, the string of businesses, sidewalks, and gathering spaces at University Place. So Wiki said,
3: "Everything has to be on our property. It has to be with our tenants. We can't have outside vendors come in with alcohol and try to sell it. So that makes a big difference. Because it's our own tenants, and they all have their own liquor license, it's the stamps right at the state level."
2: So Wiki said she believes working through the state government to help the mall become an entertainment district provided a faster result than having the town of Chapel Hill construct and approve its own ordinance for social districts. But that does not mean University Place is not in regular contact with the local government, she said. Public safety and enforcement will be crucial to the new status, being, quote, a good, positive thing for the town, Sawicki said, which means increased coordination and communication. Chapel Hill Economic Development Director David Putnam agrees, saying he knows the town's relevant departments have been engaged with University Place's leadership to make sure there is, quote, safe and responsible activities and behaviors. He also added that the existence of an entertainment district already in town at the Cedar Falls Courtyard Shopping Center provides a good blueprint of how it can be implemented and what it can offer.
4: This sort of opportunity really fits within that greater vision of, like, how is the business district of U Place being supported? How is it being augmented and be a magnet for visitors and residents to shop and experience something in a whole new way in Chapel Hill? I think it kind of fits within that broader vision of economic development for the town of, you know, just helping us a little bit more further our business district work.
2: Sawicki said the addition of an entertainment district will be complemented with University Place's vision of programming around its property and additions of tenants. With the boundaries set to stretch from as far west as Stony River to as far east as its Phase 2 commercial spaces, she said the plan is to help, quote, connect both sides of the property.
3: Well, I love the green spaces that we're making. We've got the pocket park that's in front of Bar Taco, start down at Stony River, stop at the bar in Silver Spot, go to Bar Taco, we'll have music in the pocket park, go past Talkers, and then you'll have Pastino's down at the end, which will have its own outdoor beautiful patio that you can sit on. You got Jenny's across, and then you go into the green space there.
2: And after the short-term implementation of the entertainment district, the plan is to spread it to the east side of the University Place property not yet under construction. Sawicki said Ram Realty's Phase 3 of redevelopment is being delayed. So, in the meantime, the land will be turned into a park.
3: So we're going to have picnic tables and all kinds of games. We're looking at possibly having a cornhole league, things like that. You know, we've just been doing our own music live in the park there, and we've been doing movies in the park, and we're going to try and get some really cool fall festival things going on.
2: After the

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1: Thank you, Brighton. You can find a digital version of that story over at Chapelboro. And gadzooks, it's already 3:17. So let's go ahead and get some community partners in here, and then it'll be time for traffic and weather together and sports. And we'll welcome to the studio Paul Slack from Orange County's Office of Civil Rights. All that and more coming up here on News on the Hill.
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1: Time is now 3:20 in the afternoon here on News on the Hill. It's time to check the cars. We've got a low-key commute so far. Well, I spoke too soon, apparently. I don't like it when that happens. Just as I was saying that, a big splotch of red popped up on West Franklin Street and a little bit on East Rosemary as well. So downtown suddenly more busy than it was just a few minutes ago. Over on campus, it's mostly South Road and South Columbia at the construction. And then Fordham Boulevard up near I-40 slow in both directions. Both of the interstates up to Hillsboro are looking good. Sherton Street's fine and the Durham Freeway with nothing to report at this hour. 15501 in Chatham County also looking good. And if there's something I'm missing, you can text me at 919-240-6000. 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Appropriately warm out there. We are currently at 91 degrees in Chapel Hill. Looking at an overnight low tonight of 70 and then 93 tomorrow, 92 Wednesday, 94 on Thursday. Partly cloudy each of those days with a little bit of a chance of rain mixed in there on Wednesday. 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
1: Time now for sports, brought to you this hour by Chapel Hill Tire. We start with an actual competition against a different team. UNC men's soccer played a preseason exhibition match against Liberty last night. They pulled the 5-4 win. First on-field action of the fall season. They'll have another exhibition on Thursday at Maryland, and then they'll get things started in earnest the following Thursday, the 20th, on the road at Georgetown. We've got five Tar Heel men competing in this year's U.S. Amateur in Golf that starts today in Philadelphia. They all Shales Donegan, Carson Bertunnel, and Grant Rosich. Also Sihan Sandhu and Coltrane Mittag. Tournament runs through Sunday. Durham Bulls lost 4 of 6 on the road at Charlotte this past week, and they've got a home series this week. They'll host Memphis starting tomorrow. Time is now 3:23. We'll go ahead and hear from some community partners. We'll get some music, and then we will visit with Paul Slack, Chief Civil Rights Officer for Orange County, coming up here on News on the Hill.
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2: Time's now 3:29. Andrew here with you on News on the Hill. And we're going to do a quick check of our weather forecast, and then we're in studio with Paul Slack from Orange County. 92 degrees out there right now. It's going to get down to 70 tonight, 93 tomorrow, 92 on Wednesday, 94 on Thursday. And now the time is 3:29. We'll be right back talking with Chief Civil Rights Officer for Orange County, Paul Slack.
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2: Time is now 3:29, and we are going to now shift the conversation to the topic of civil rights and platforming marginalized groups in our community. And to do that, we welcome now to the studio Orange County Chief Civil Rights Officer Paul Slack. Paul, thank you for being here.
4: Of course, happy to be here, man.
2: How have things been? It's been a while.
4: Yeah, things have been great. Before we get started, I just want to say that we are thinking about and praying for the people in Columbia right now with that earthquake. And so if any of the listeners have family or friends are from Columbia, our thoughts and prayers, our hearts are with you guys. These kind of things are never fun to hear about. Actually, one of my best friends is in Columbia right now and said that he felt that the earthquake. So just wanted to share that we were thinking about that and thinking about you guys right now.
2: Was he getting a bunch of messages from folks?
4: Yeah, he actually, my friend's the person who's going to tell you that he was in something before you find out. So he sent me a message earlier this morning about it. He's out there with his wife, who's Colombian, and their three kids. So,
2: wow. That's, scary stuff out there. Definitely hope that folks are able to stay safe. And, it's one of those things where there's a lot of news going on right now, and sometimes things kind of get lost in the shuffle. But this one's there's been a couple of lately that are really, really big.
4: Yeah, I think that's one of the things that I've been thinking about more and more recently is that sometimes we get lost in the political shuffle of everything happening, and we forget that in the midst of the policy decisions that are happening, there's real people that are impacted by these things that are also impacted by all the other things that are happening in the world, right? Like the interest rate of homes and stuff like that is abstract to somebody that's not buying a home, but it's like existential for somebody that needs to be in a home, you know? I've been reflecting on that so much more about, you know, with us coming up with midterms and stuff, about people that are disaffected and not focused on what's happening in the political world. And you know, people have a tendency to tell people they need to wake up or they need to be involved in everything. And I think that we forget in those moments that, you know, everybody, it's a privilege to be able to have that focus. And everybody doesn't experience that. So we need to be, from my office to everywhere, figuring out ways to make that an easier, lower lift experience for people, rather than just telling people, well, you know, I know everything else is going on in your life, but also pay strict attention to the people running for office.
2: Yeah, how we communicate about political issues is something that I feel like has always been a topic, right? It's been an area where there's been like, you know, it's something we need to work on. It's something we need to broaden. It's something we need to do better. And then it feels particularly in the last 15 to 20 years like that's gotten away from us. Like we were aware of it being an issue already, and then it just kind of spun even further out of control instead of being any sort of uniting effect there at all.
4: Yeah, social media impacted that too, because it stopped being – people started talking to each other as if they were tweeting at each other or posting at each other, and it became, I'm going to yell at you until you – accept my viewpoint. But I fundamentally believe that we don't ever change anybody else's opinion. We just offer people the ability to understand where we're coming from in our opinion, and potentially that impacts the way that they see things as well. But I'm never going to change somebody's opinion by yelling at them and saying, you need to think like I think. And I think that's one of the things that we do nowadays with politics and with social issues, that we yell at people instead of talking to people. And we, you know, at best, I say this to people all the time. When you're talking at somebody, you're not having a conversation.
2: Absolutely. And I like your point that it's like, even if you're not yelling, even if you're thoughtfully articulating an opinion, the chances of you changing someone's mind are pretty slim. But yep. But adding on to a long-term ledger that might alter the way that they perceive an issue long-term, that's feasible. That's plausible.
4: Yeah. Context is crucial, man. There's so many people that don't grow up exposed to different viewpoints and mindsets. That when you offer them context, it changes their ability, or it changes the information on the ground. And so then they can go back and where it's safe, because it's never safe in those kind of arguments to change your opinion, because then you've lost and somebody else has won. And human beings are so, we're at this point in our development, we hate losing so much in America that we can't handle that. So giving somebody that context and allowing them to retreat to a place where they can think in a safe space and then return to a conversation, that's really the only thing I think we can do at this point.
2: Visiting with Paul Slack, Orange County's Chief Civil Rights Officer. And I wanted to get into kind of what you've been doing at work and what you're anticipating doing at work here shortly. But I did want to mention, because this is fresh on my mind, and I just want to get your take on it because you're here in front of me. I was just on a whirlwind weekend trip to Washington, D.C. with my son. We were primarily going to go to a Nationals game, but we're in D.C. We had the Metro card already. Didn't have to be back until yesterday evening, so we tried to fit in a couple other things there. We went to the zoo in the morning, and it was great. And then we went to the Smithsonian Museum of American History in the afternoon. And he was primarily interested in, like, the entertainment section, which was fine. We had, like, an hour, so it was, like, whatever you want to do. So we were up there, and I was pretty into it. There's, like, a lot of really cool stuff. I was surprised myself at how much I was excited to see the ruby slippers from The Wizard of Oz. Didn't know I cared, but it was exciting for some reason. The thing that stood out to me, they had Buck Leonard, Negro League Baseball player's travel bag.
4: Yeah.
2: And there's something, like, so real about I stared at that travel bag for a long time. I don't know why it was so impactful. There were, like, stickers on it.
4: Yeah.
2: Like, I'm imagining him, like, you know, there's, like, 8 stickers on there. At some point, he was like, fine, I'll put a sticker on this bag.
4: Yeah.
2: I don't know. It was, like, one of those personal items just opens up a lot of history for whatever reason.
4: Absolutely.
2: To me. And then the other thing that I found fascinating, partially just on my own reaction to it, was there's, like, a section that was, like, 90s to contemporary, and I was so not interested in that for the most part, like the stuff that I could remember mostly. I was just like, whatever. But then they had Nipsey Hussle's chains in that section, like his gold chain, which several gold chains, and like there was like a icon of someone. It was massive. But I was just kind of struck by, I'm just your take. Do you know Nipsey Hussle's music? Are you a fan at all?
4: Yeah. That's a fascinating question. I'm a huge Nipsey Hussle fan. I'm a fan of the person and the musician, which is really special when you get to be a fan of the person that they were. Because a lot of artists and stuff like that, they live their lives or whatever, and I'm not going to begrudge anybody for, you know, the way that they live their lives. But Nipsey was, to me, an example of what could be. He had this program of buying back the block in Los Angeles, where he's from, where he was going around and purchasing these buildings and these stores and these restaurants that he used to hustle in front of or just hang out in front of, and repurpose them to be community building places. The community centers that he was working on, the ways that he was partnering with the city to I want to say return Los Angeles to the people, but really to make Los Angeles a city for the people it's an incredible thing. And he had an incredible, like, mindset and work ethic. And he was so deeply community focused that he triggers me to return back to the evolution of the civil rights leaders from the 70s, and especially like those athletes and artists that were focused on that, right? The, you know, Muhammad Ali is a singular figure, but you have Kareem Abdul-Jabbar, you have Ali, you have Bill Russell, and the ways that they were able to impact culture and thinking with that. Nipsey Hussle, as a rapper, had the ear of white kids, of black kids, of old people, of young people. I mean, Obama sent in a message to his funeral. I mean, he packed out the Staples Center at his funeral. And for somebody who started their life as a gang member, and was able to flip even people's understanding of gangs to being a community community organization, if nothing else, to somebody who had just a love for people and for black people, to lose that it reminds you of the people that we lost in the 60s and the opportunities that are lost at that time. But yeah, I'm a huge Nipsey fan.
2: I thought you might be, and I also knew that I was wildly undereducated on what his impact was.
4: Yeah.
2: Because I mean, like, to your point about him having a wide reach, like in 2018, I listened to Grindin' All My Life a lot. Mm-hmm. Like that, I listen to it kind of a lot still. It's great.
4: Yeah.
2: But I never like got that much deeper into his music, and I was vaguely aware that there was like a social activism element to what he did. And then I was also, you know, pretty aware that it was a tragedy on more than just like young artists being killed level when he died.
4: Yeah.
2: But the fact that the Smithsonian had like centered that in a section was like, oh, it's not only was he doing stuff that was important, he was doing it on a level that like got the establishment's attention, clearly, right?
4: Yeah. You were at the African American Museum or the Standard Museum?
2: This is American History Museum.
4: That's amazing. I haven't been to that one, and I don't know if I've ever been to the regular American history. But it's amazing to see, and it's actually even, you know, more fascinating that Nipsey's reach went so far outside of the black community, and that it's in the, you know, Smithsonian Museum of American History. One of the things that I just love about it is, you know, he was an independent mixtape artist for a decade before he released a studio album in 2018. And he owned all of his masters. He talked a lot about ownership. A lot of the West Coast rappers talk about that he changed their mentality on that. And it just really makes me think a whole lot about what we own as people, and like, you know, do we own our words? Do we own our time? Do we own the way that we interact with people? And I want to be somebody that's intentional about my time and intentional about the things I do. And he was a great inspiration to me back then and still is today. Like, I listen to his music all the time. He had this one thing when he released his mixtape Crenshaw that was called Proud to Pay, and he charged $100 for the mixtape, or you could get it for free on the internet. And it was just amazing to me how many people came through to pay the $100 to get the mixtape because of how much they felt the impact of Nip. He's a special person, man.
2: I'm glad I asked. It's the voice of Paul Slack, Chief Civil Rights Officer for Orange County. And we have talked a bunch and have barely got to your actual professional work. So really quickly, what have you got? What's been going on? What's coming up? What would you like to highlight?
4: Yeah, I'm working on right now putting together a voter registration drive for Orange County. I really want to make sure that people understand how important it is to be involved, right? Our office is called the Orange County Office of Civil Rights and Civic Life, and that civic life part is such an important part to me because voting is one of the main and most important ways that an Orange County resident can make their voice heard in the way that your town, your city, your county is ran. The more people that get out there and vote, the easier it is for us to have an understanding about what's actually going on in the country, what's actually going on in our county, and what people are actually asking for. If only 30% of the electorate votes, then the 100% of the electorate is governed by a minority decision. But if 100% of the people vote, we have an opportunity to have the Orange County opinion reflected in the people that represent us. So I want to make sure that that's something that we are doing and that we're tapped in on. Another thing that's really important to me is making sure that people who have had their right to vote suspended due to a felony conviction have an understanding about how they gain those rights back. And that information is all online. And we're going to be posting stuff about that on our Facebook, on our social media, and in our website so that people are aware of that. But we're also going to make sure that in our voter registration drive, we have that information available to people who are interested. As you know, obviously, this is not legal advice. Check in with any lawyer or whatever it is that you need to get that. But, you know, the rule is that if you are done serving your time and you're off probation, basically they call it off paper, then you can reapply for your vote. You can re-register, and there's nothing else you need to do besides be done with all of the community control of your sentence. And then, but you have to, even if you were registered before, you have to re-register to get that right back. And everybody can register to vote up to 30 days before the election. So I want everybody out there to get registered. I want everybody to show up and vote. I want our county to be the county that has the highest representation of voters in the state of North Carolina, because we care about this community. I care about this community, and I know you guys do too.
2: Paul Slack, Orange County Chief Civil Rights Officer, thanks so much for making time this afternoon. We'll catch up again soon.
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1: 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Andrew here on News on the Hill. Thanks once again to Paul Slack for joining us. I'm in the process of putting that up on ChapelBarrow.com as we speak. In the meantime, a check of the cars is in order. And we are seeing things out there continue along pretty low-key for the most part. Earlier delays on Franklin Street appear to have cleared up. We've got some slowdowns on campus through the construction on South Columbia South Road. And Manning Drive is showing regular delays at the Fordham Boulevard light. I-40 up to Hillsborough looks fine. NC-86 actually has a little bit of congestion on it, which is out of the ordinary. I-85 looks good. Churton Street showing some minor delays through downtown. Over on the Durham Freeway, mostly seeing trouble for southbound travelers. That's going to be really tight for the duration of the Durham Freeway from the merger all the way down to I-40. Looking into Chatham County, things are looking fine there. If there's something that I'm missing, reach me on the text line here in the studio. The number is 919-240-6000. Please don't text and drive. Let's check of our weather forecast. 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And when we'll talk about Chapel Hill Restaurant Group here coming up after we do the weather. 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And we are currently sitting at 91 degrees. Actually, we're up to 92 degrees in Chapel Hill now. Hopefully that's our high temperature, but we still got a couple hours of sunshine out there. Partly cloudy for the overnight hours, down to 70. Mostly sunny and 93 tomorrow. Partly cloudy and 92 on Wednesday. A little bit of a chance of rain on Wednesday, and then 94 and cloudy on Thursday. 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
2: Time now for this week's Hometown Hero, brought to you by the Omax Gardner Foundation. This week's Hometown Hero is Kathy Alley, who spent the last 10 years as a volunteer and parent mentor with the nonprofit Family Reading Partners. Stephanie Knopp is the executive director.
3: Kathy is always willing to help, go above and beyond, and she shows so much initiative, which is really essential because we're such a small organization.
2: Kathy Alley is first in line for every need, both large and small, from making lemon bars for weekend events to organizing a massive volunteer effort 4 times a year, bundling new books and educational toys and delivering them to nearly 100 families.
3: She's also one of our mentors and is so supportive of the families that she works with, kind, compassionate. She really exudes all the qualities that we need and we want.
2: All in the service of Family Reading Partners, a great organization that works with families with children from birth up to kindergarten.
3: Our mission is to empower parents, and it starts with books. So we provide books for families. So by the time the child finishes the program, they've had 200 new books.
2: But for Family Reading Partners, simply providing books is just the beginning.
3: We also go above and beyond that and provide modeling and mentoring through our home visiting program.
2: That program sends volunteers into homes all over our community, working with parents and young children 4 times a year.
3: So they're not just given a book, they're given the tools to use that book to best support their children, because we want all the children in our community to be ready for kindergarten. We start with families when their children are infants, and then they stay with those families until the child goes to kindergarten. So it's a long process, and they really build those connections.
2: And when Kathy Alley's the volunteer, those family connections linger even after the children enter school.
3: One family in particular, even midway through the year, she was texting with the mom about how's it going, and we really saw that the skills that she went into kindergarten with, she had maintained and was excelling in kindergarten.
2: What is Kathy like as a person?
3: Oh my gosh, super friendly, easy to get along with, easy to talk to. You're just immediately comfortable when you're with Kathy.
2: You can learn more about Family Reading Partners and get involved yourself at familyreadingpartners.org. Thanks to Mary Andrews for the nomination. Thanks to Stephanie Knott for the kind words. And thanks and congratulations to Kathy Alley, this week's Hometown Hero. 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We thank them for their generous support of our Hometown Hero program all summer long.
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1: Time is now 3:58. Andrew here with you on News on the Hill. Thanks once again to Orange County's Chief Civil Rights Officer Paul Slack for joining us. I just about got that posted on chapelboro.com, and I will finish it up in just a moment when ABC News kicks in. But for now, let's look at the weather together again. Keeps getting warmer out there every time I refresh this. We're at 93 degrees now. Partly cloudy and 70 overnight tonight, 93 again tomorrow, 92 Wednesday, 94 on Thursday. Partly cloudy each of those days with a chance of rain, mostly centered on Wednesday. We're coming up on 4 o'clock now. I will turn it over to ABC News at that point. Coming up next hour, we've got that full trip through our community news headlines. And then we'll also welcome to the studio our social media manager, Henry Taylor, to discuss the latest on social media. All that and more is coming up on News on the Hill. Time is now 4 o'clock.
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5: ABC News, I'm Michelle Franzen. At the White House, President Trump signing an executive order recommending childhood vaccine schedules for measles, mumps, and rubella, or MMR, be split into three separate shots. President Trump, all EO, also recommends child immunization protection for 11 diseases. That's a decrease from 18 diseases recommended by the CDC in 2024.
14: Vaccinations for hepatitis B, COVID-19, and influenza, among others, are no longer recommended for all children. In addition, this executive order directs the Attorney General to advance legal challenges against states that violate children's rights to religious or medical vaccination exemptions.
5: The move is expected to garner backlash from top medical health groups. In Western Colombia, at least 111 people are dead following a major earthquake. Officials say the death toll will likely rise due to collapsed buildings in the Choco region. And on Wall Street, stocks are down this hour. This is ABC News. Two new cyber incidents involving public systems have been reported.
15: In Suisun City in the San Francisco Bay Area, a state of emergency has been declared after malicious software infected computers that run 911 call routing, police and fire dispatch, city services and records. The city saying to contain the threat and preserve evidence, it shut down its entire IT network. In Oregon, the state is now confirming a cyber incident in July that included unauthorized access to technology used by a drinking water provider, and the state is assessing any impact on public systems in Oregon. Alex Stone, ABC News.
5: Federal investigators say Iran may be behind earlier incidents reported across multiple states. The recall of jalapeno peppers, possibly tainted with salmonella, now widening. Stores including Kroger, HEB, Walmart, and Albertsons are rushing to remove the peppers. Taylor Farms says it got the jalapenos from Coast Citrus Distributors and no longer gets them. The FDA says it's killed or impacted 375 people sick.
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0: Becky here with you in the Chapel Hill Media Group studio on East Franklin Street in Chapel Hill. Today's Monday, August 10th. The time is now 4:05. Let's get you reset with our top four stories at 4 o'clock. Got more detail on the plan at Carolina North. So have more detail on a group advocating for a South Campus arena. Also got more detail on a new entertainment district coming to University Place. We also check in on our fall sports gearing up for their seasons. All that and more is coming up in the news. Also this hour, we'll talk social media with 97.9 The Hill and chapelboro.com social media manager Henry Taylor. Later in the show, we'll listen in on Aaron Keck and Aaron Nelson for an Aaron Fest of a conversation. That'll be at 5:30. Right now, we've got some news to get to in the community. We start with campus development news. We've got North Campus, we got South Campus. Let's start in the North. The debate on what to do about UNC's men's basketball arena has drummed up most of the controversy around the Carolina North Campus, but the university is still trying to share with the broader community what its vision will be. As of now, UNC is planning on adding a mix of for sale, rental, and student housing units, academic buildings, and commercial space off MLK Junior Boulevard and Estes Drive Extension. No basketball arena in that current plan, and they're using roughly 230 acres of land. That was the former Horace Williams Airport. They'd be preserving the 940 acres of Carolina North Forest. That last aspect, Chapel Hill Mayor Jess Anderson told us, is sometimes getting lost in the shuffle. I spoke with her a couple weeks ago on this topic, and she said she's hearing from constituents about UNC's Carolina North project based in fear that those natural aspects of the forest will go away.
1: When we say Carolina North, it is not the trails. Folks in our community immediately think of the trails, and they are not talking about that. So the Pumpkin Loop and those trails will be maintained, enhanced, and really the development parcel is like where the airport was. So that section is really not that
0: large. So when you're like looking at a map, it's pretty obvious where we're talking about developing. Yes. It's the big open runway areas, right?
1: It's the big open runway. And like, you know, anywhere that you already see concrete is like generally. And then, of course, it'll get refined and things will get more specific as time goes on. But they're very clear that they are not infringing on any of the trail system. I think the really good news is that that's not even under consideration for this project. And I think they've been clear in many ways. But, you know, again, like, where do you get information? Where are you hearing things, right? And mm-hmm. So I think when people tend to hear, oh, we're not talking about the trails, we're just talking about the airport. And then they're like, oh, phew.
0: Right. You can find the full conversation at chapelboro.com. And you can read our past reporting, which includes a map of the Carolina North Project Zone in the news section. Meanwhile, as the conversation around the men's basketball arena continues, that Carolina North aspect got enough pushback that it's not included in the current plans. There's also an organization or an organized movement that calls itself the Committee for a South Campus Arena, headed by former UNC trustee Rusty Carter. Now, that committee's come forward with a broader proposal that would not only keep the team at the Smith Center, it would also build up the area around the Smith Center with amenities like a hotel, bars, restaurants, entertainment space, more student housing, and a pedestrian mall along part of Skipper Bowles Drive. Speaking with us last week, Rusty Carter said that doing that would fulfill a promise that was first made over 50 years ago.
2: I'm one of the students that was in Morrison Dorm in the early 70s, and as far back as almost 60 years ago, almost, there was the discussion that South Campus would be connected to North Campus, our main campus, and you would hardly know the transition between the two. Well, that never happened. It is a really isolated part of our wonderful campus. And let me quickly add, you still have the issue of the stewardship of the resources of the university. And it's pretty well established that a brand new standalone arena in Carolina North or anywhere would push $1 billion. Well, if you're going to commit $1 billion, we are saying, let's spend the $300 million, roughly, to do a grand renovation of the Smith Center, and then spend some of the money and bring those services not only for game day and to support the arena

0: But it's also a very valid embrace of the whole South Campus student body and staff. So that's where we're coming from.
1: Rusty Carter speaking there. You can listen back to that full conversation in the This Morning with Aaron Keck section of chapelboro.com. Looking to some news just over the end of the weekend, Senior Minister Marcus McFaul of Binkley Baptist Church announced that he's stepping down from his leadership role with the prominent Chapel Hill Church. He's been leading that congregation for 12 years. Shared a message with the congregation yesterday saying he plans to retire from church duties in early September and then move back to his home state of Texas to be closer to his family. You can find a news article on chapelboro.com to read more on that decision and more context around the church's historic role in helping the Chapel Hill community integrate and take part in many other social justice causes. Looking to our local government meeting schedule now, the town of Pittsboro has hired Kevin Lewis as their next planning director. Lewis previously served as the planning program for the town of Knightsdale. He'll start in Pittsboro on August 31st. Meanwhile, that Pittsboro town board meets tonight at 6 o'clock. They'll have a public hearing on an updated development fee schedule. We've also got the Hillsboro town board meeting at 7. Their agenda includes an annual report on the town's strategic plan and a preview of the process for updating that plan next year. And the Durham County Commissioners meet tonight at 7. They'll have a public hearing on an amendment to their comprehensive plan. Find links to those agendas and the full week's meeting schedule at chapelboro.com. Finally, now to University Place in Chapel Hill, where the redevelopment of the mall continues to take shape, and they're preparing to add a new feature. It's a way for patrons to enjoy alcoholic drinks and support the businesses in the mall. Mall's preparing to launch an entertainment district with permits to allow customers to order to-go drinks and walk around the southern side of the property, with plans to have it become active on September 1st. The goal is to boost foot traffic to several University Place businesses, spaces, and events while offering more connected experience to visitors. 97.9 The Hill's Brighton McConnell has more.
2: Plans for the entertainment district have been in the works for years, as University Place owners Ram Realty have worked to redesign the Chapel Hill Mall to be more outward-facing and pedestrian-friendly. Marnie Sawicki, the site's general manager with JLL Property Management, said she was thrilled when the idea was brought up. A former mayor of Cape Coral, Florida, Sawicki helped usher in a social district to that town years ago, which she said initially drew criticism before the results and atmosphere changed the tune of the community.
3: If you do it right, people will come and it will be a very special place. You know, you want to make a sense of place where you say, I'll see you there, and they know exactly where there is, and that's what we want to be.
2: The crucial differences between entertainment districts and social districts are twofold. Entertainment districts operate through permits issued directly by the North Carolina ABC Commission instead of an ordinance created by a local government, like the town. While social districts can spread from property to property by public right-of-ways, entertainment districts are localized to a private property. In this case, the string of businesses, sidewalks, and gathering spaces at University Place. So Wiki said,
3: everything has to be on our property. It has to be with our tenants. We can't have outside vendors come in with alcohol and try to sell it. So that makes a big difference. Because it's our own tenants, and they all have their own liquor license, it's the stamps right at the state level.
2: So Wiki said she believes working through the state government to help the mall become an entertainment district provided a faster result than having the town of Chapel Hill construct and approve its own ordinance for social districts. But that does not mean University Place is not in regular contact with the local government, she said. Public safety and enforcement will be crucial to the new status, being, quote, a good, positive thing for the town, So Wiki said, which means increased coordination and communication. Chapel Hill Economic Development Director David Putnam agrees, saying he knows the town's relevant departments have been engaged with University Place's leadership to make sure there is, quote, safe and responsible activities and behaviors. He also added that the existence of an entertainment district already in town at the Cedar Falls Courtyard Shopping Center provides a good blueprint of how it can be implemented and what it can offer.
4: This sort of opportunity really fits within that greater vision of, like, how is the business district of UPlace being supported? How is it being augmented and be a magnet for visitors and residents to shop and experience something in a whole new way in Chapel Hill? I think it kind of fits within that broader vision of economic development for the town of, you know, just helping us a little bit more further our business district work.
2: Sawicki said the addition of an entertainment district will be complemented with University Place's vision of programming around its property and additions of tenants. With the boundaries set to stretch from as far west as Stony River to as far east as its Phase 2 commercial spaces, she said the plan is to help, quote, connect both sides of the property.
3: Well, I love the green spaces that we're making. We've got the pocket park that's in front of Bar Taco, start down at Stony River, stop at the bar in Silver Spot, go to Bar Taco, we'll have music in the pocket park, go past Talkers, and then you'll have Pastino's down at the end, which will have its own outdoor beautiful patio that you can sit on. You got Jenny's across, and then you go into the green space there.
2: And after the short-term implementation of the entertainment district, the plan is to spread it to the east side of the University Place property not yet under construction. Sawicki said Ram Realty's Phase 3 of redevelopment is being delayed. So in the meantime, the land will be turned into a park.
3: So we're going to have picnic tables and all kinds of games. We're looking at possibly having a cornhole league, things like that. You know, we've just been doing our own music live in the park there, and we've been doing movies in the park, and we're going to try and get some really cool fall festival things going on.
2: After the entertainment district's soft opening at the start of September, University Place will hold a ribbon-cutting ceremony with the Chamber for Greater Chapel Hill Carborough and its stakeholders to celebrate the rollout of the new amenity. For 97.9 The Hill, I'm Brighton McConnell.
1: 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The time is now 4:16, so we'll go ahead and hear from some community partners, then we'll do traffic and weather together, coming up here on News on the Hill.
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1: Time is now 4:19. Andrew here with you checking the roadways. Continuing to see some delays on South Columbia at the intersection with South Road on campus. There's construction happening there, so that's pretty predictable. Northbound lanes of Fordham getting a slowdown at the Manning Drive light, and that's continuing up toward the Raleigh Road exit. And then both directions of Fordham delayed at the I-40 interchange. 40 to Hillsboro looks good. So does 85 and Churton Street. Continuing to see some pretty lengthy delays for southbound travelers on the Durham Freeway. Now northbound getting involved as well. Cornwallis up through just before Ellis. And we do have an accident right at the Alexander interchange that's given a little bit of trouble to both directions. Nothing to report in Chatham County at this time. If there's something out there that I'm missing and you're not the one driving, you can let me know on the text line at 919-240-6000. 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Up to 95 out there, apparently. I guess I haven't been outside in a while because that seems surprising to me. Let's see if I can find something a little bit more palatable. A little bit here closer to the station, we're reading 93. That makes me feel slightly better. So I'm going to call it 93 here on East Franklin Street. Down to 70 degrees tonight, partly cloudy skies. 93 again tomorrow, 92 Wednesday. A chance of some rain showers on Wednesday, and then 94 on Thursday with partly cloudy skies. 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
1: Time now for sports, brought to you this hour by Noble Orthodontics. We start with some actual game action as the UNC men's soccer team had a friendly preseason exhibition matchup. They were able to beat Liberty 5-4 last night. First on-field action of the fall season. They'll do another tune-up matchup on the road at Maryland, and then next Thursday on the 20th, they'll get things started in earnest on the road at Georgetown. Looking elsewhere, we've got five Tar Heel men's golfers competing in this year's U.S. Amateur that started earlier today in Philadelphia and runs through Sunday. So congratulations and good luck to them. And the Durham Bulls lost 4 of 6 last week on the road at Charlotte. They're back home hosting Memphis for a 6-game set. They'll get that started tomorrow. Time is now 4:22. Hear from our sports sponsor, Noble Orthodontics, and then we'll talk social media with Henry Taylor coming up here on News on the Hill.
14: 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I'm from Chapel Hill. I would recommend Noble Orthodontics, that friendly atmosphere that they have. 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
18: 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It's just not enough, baby.

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1: Time is now 4:29. Andrew here with you on News on the Hill. Thanks for hanging out on this Monday afternoon. Time to do a quick check of our weather forecast, then we'll be in studio with social media manager Henry Taylor. 91 degrees out there right now, 71 overnight tonight, 94 and sunny tomorrow, 93 and partly cloudy on Wednesday, 95 and partly cloudy on Thursday. Peeking ahead of the weekend, 88 and 89 on Saturday and Sunday, so I don't mind that. 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

0: It's time to talk social media. We welcome to the studio our social media manager, Henry Taylor. Henry, thanks for being here.
1: Hey, good to see you.
0: How was your weekend?
1: Well, it was fun. Went up to Boone, the Boone area.
0: That's right. I remember this being foretold.
1: Moving my sister in for her sophomore year of college at Appalachian State University. Should be a lot of fun. Got moved into a cool third-story apartment, which is always fun to move into when there's
0: the third story.
1: No elevator. Lots of me and my dad hauling heavy things up and down the stairs. But it was a good time, and, the mountains were absolutely beautiful this weekend. And I was telling everyone up there that I was dreading coming back into the weather here in Chapel Hill because it's about a three-hour drive and a 25-degree difference in temperature. So, yeah.
0: Did you make it to any Boone-specific restaurant while you were there?
1: We got barbecue from somewhere. I couldn't tell you what it was called. But
0: Somewhere's barbecue.
1: Somewhere's barbecue, yeah. Just a big heap full of pulled pork for everybody to enjoy, and it was good. So shout out to that random Boone barbecue spot. That
0: seems like a good post-move meal.
1: Oh, yeah, very much so.
0: A big pile of barbecue, outstanding. I was in Washington, D.C. over the weekend. I was there for like 20 hours, and we went to a Nationals game. We went to the zoo, and we went to the Museum of American History.
1: Yeah, that's it's a busy weekend, but a weekend well spent for sure.
0: It was very busy, and I just can't get over it. Like, there's a stop on the metro that's just Smithsonian. And you get out and there's just like a world-class museum every direction that you look. It's pretty great.
1: Yeah. The Smithsonian is cool. Last time I was in D.C., it was actually for my girlfriend's sister's wedding. So didn't have any time to check out the museums there. But it is very much a city in flux at the moment. Lots of strange development projects going on everywhere you turn.
0: Yeah, it's pretty odd. The previous time that I'd been there, they were still building the African-American Museum. And I got to see it done, the exterior of it. And it's a compelling building, and I look forward to being there with enough time to actually go inside.
1: It's a very compelling building. I'm glad that they got it done before certain things took place, because
0: right.
1: I could see that construction being halted all of a sudden.
0: Yeah, that's a good point. Speaking of halting, let's halt this conversation and get into some social media that we've been claiming we were going to talk about here. So what's the latest on social media for Chapelboro?
1: Yeah, well, I don't have any like huge projects I've been doing at the moment. Really, we've just had a lot of cool news recently. So I've just been plugging away, making sure all of that is shared. So I figured we could just go over some of the more viral stories of ours as of recent. The one that comes to mind first and foremost is Shaquille O'Neal at the Chapel Thrill concert series under his DJ name DJ Diesel.
0: It's been so fun to tell people who don't know that's happening, that it's happening.
1: Yeah, well, and I mean, we kind of got to do that at large, you know, right? Which was really, really fun. You know, I tell people that you never quite know what to expect when you come to work in news because, you know, things just happen that you can't foresee, and that's the whole name of the game. And reporting about a week, I think it was a week ago today, that Shaquille O'Neal was going to be coming to UNC to perform at like 9 or 10 a.m.
0: Yeah,
1: before.
0: You know, just in front of Wilson Library at 10 a.m. It's just like you do with the dubstep sets.
1: Getting yourself amped up for any concert that early is one thing, but like dubstep, like you're going to have to get up at 7 in the morning and start that mental prep process early because, goodness me, I mean, it's going to be something, and it seems like it's what he's really passionate about at the moment, so hopefully he brings the fire.
0: It feels like you need to have like a big festival atmosphere to pull off like daylight dubstep. And I don't know if the quad on campus is going to get there on a Saturday morning.
1: Well, you know, I do think it helps that it's one of the it's either the first game or one of the earlier games in the season. So, hopefully people will still have some ounce of excitement for football left in them, even if trepidation.
0: I think that people are going to be there for DJ Diesel more than they are thinking of it as football pregame at that point. I think that's where we are.
1: I think that's how people treated Ludacris last year. So I think that's
0: on
1: probably
0: that specific show, and maybe lots of the shows, maybe lots of the Chapel Thrill shows. We'll see how it goes.
1: Yeah, so that did really well on social media. People were very excited about that. Over on Blue Sky, it was one of those stories that people just kind of used as a sounding board for a bunch of different fun like jokes and puns and references. Like, everybody was just getting out their jokes on that story, and I think it was welcome. That it's the perfect kind of local news that makes you scratch your head a little bit, but also maybe get a little excited. So,
0: right. Hey, everybody, riff on this for a day.
1: Yeah, exactly. Other news was that went pretty big on social media last week. We got a call here in the newsroom from a lady basically just saying, like, something's happening at Breadman's. Go down to Breadman's. So I, on my lunch break, just hopped in the car and drove on down. And sure enough, it seems they've been evicted for falling behind on their rent. And as a longtime Chapel Hill native, I got to say that story is pretty sad because it's I mean, Breadman's was like a true staple of the town for a very long time. I mean, we went there every few weeks when I was a kid, and then they moved out of the middle of downtown and out to you know, the more, I guess, what is it, Eastern Chapel Hill side of things. And I don't know, ever since then we haven't been going as much, and it's a shame to see that story happen, but you know, it generated a lot of buzz on social media.
0: I mean, it's a very Chapel Hill, you don't get much more of a Chapel Hill story than that, right?
1: Yeah.
0: It's got a lot of elements going for it. I was aware of the history of Breadman's, but also had been going pretty regularly since I've lived here, because like my kids loved Breadman's, so we'd go there, I don't know, maybe once every month and a half or so. Every 6 weeks or so, we'd end up at Breadman's. So it was this news didn't land well in my house, honestly.
1: Yeah, I mean, it's news that, you know, even if you haven't been to Breadman's or haven't been a huge fan of what they've been doing for the past few years, I mean, basically everybody was sad to see this happen to them. We even had some people in our comments saying that they should start a GoFundMe to make up the lost rent. I don't know if that's the best idea, but it just goes to show where people's heads are at with that story. So that's another head scratcher local news story, but this time a little bit sadder than old DJ Diesel.
0: Absolutely. Is there, we got a little bit of time left. Is there anything else that you wanted to shout out before we wrap up?
1: I don't know. You know, I gotta say, it didn't get a ton of attention on social media, and in my opinion, that makes sense to me. The latest update on the Asteria neighborhood in Pittsburgh. I'm actually a Pittsburgh resident, and you can watch Chatham Park grow like a bacteria in a petri dish. I mean, it's really, really growing. And the fact that we got an entire press release just for this one rendering of the entrance to Asteria, which itself is, it looks like it could be an entrance to any old neighborhood, in my opinion.
0: And I'll say this. I'm a big fan of an artist's rendering of a not-yet-existing structure. And this did not scratch that itch for me. This felt like I'm sure it wasn't, but it felt like an AI watercolor painting.
1: There's something off-putting about it. I think when you use, like, Disney-esque human proportions to, like, represent a thing that's going to exist in real life, and you've got these, like, Pixar-shaped characters with the long heads looking on.
0: Dude, aliens.
1: Yeah, looking on lovingly at this, like, I don't know. I just, it's one of those things where I'm like, do we really need a press release for just this? So that's another, I guess.
0: The description of it was pretty fun, too.
1: Yeah.
0: It was a lengthy description of this watercolor-looking picture of a stone arch.
1: Yeah, it's another head-scratcher. I guess that's the theme of the stories I'm bringing up today are head-scratchers that got other people scratching their heads as well.
0: It's like, I don't know what to do with this, but I can't stop thinking about it either.
1: I mean, the whole Asteria thing is such an odd idea. It's like one of those things where no amount of press releases have quite made any of us able to wrap our head around.
0: Have we addressed how much it sounds like you're saying hysteria whenever anyone attempts to say the name of this neighborhood?
1: Yeah, like you're just a British person saying hysteria.
2: Hysteria.
1: Yeah.
2: It's going to be huge, this hysteria neighborhood.
1: Well, I mean, I what I will say is that their release on just the entrance to the neighborhood didn't cause any sort of hysteria.
0: No cacoethes to be found.
1: No, not quite. So we're definitely going to keep an eye on Hysteria, and we will be there for any future news that they release. I'm just hoping next time they do release news, they sort of package it together so there's more than just the rendering of the entrance to the neighborhood to celebrate.
0: Henry, thanks for stopping by the studio, and I'll see you around the office.
1: Sounds good.
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5: 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We address food insecurity. 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One is in Siler City and the other is in Pittsburgh. 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

0: Time's now 4:42. Andrew here with you on News on the Hill. Thanks again to Henry Taylor for joining us. That conversation is now available on chapelboro.com. Right now, we've got a couple of things going on in the community I want to make sure you know about, particularly coming up this weekend. On Saturday, Orange County is hosting a jazz concert at the Seymour Center. Starts at 2 p.m. with vocalist Christina Benson and Michael Peltz Sherman on piano. You can contact Seymour Center if you want to reserve seats in advance. Also on Saturday, Sons of the American Legion are hosting a community barbecue at the Legion on 54 west of Carrboro. Noon to 6 p.m. They'll have food, they'll have music, they'll have family activities. 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
0: Checking the roadways now, we are seeing things pick up a little bit as we get deeper into the commute. Mostly out on our main roads on Fordham Boulevard, slow down at Manning Drive as per usual. 54 on the east side of town, starting to get some delays approaching I-40. Fordham also delaying near I-40. 40 and 85 up to Hillsborough both look great. Churton Street's looking fine. Durham Freeway better than it was earlier. Standard delays southbound 885 to Ellis. And then northbound just pretty much through the Alexander Interchange. I-40 struggling pretty heartily through RTP in both directions at this time, and there's nothing to report in Chatham County. If there's something out there that I'm missing, you can reach me on the text line. If you're not driving, the number's 919-240-6000. Also want to tell you about the Chelsea Theater, where you can find critically acclaimed new films at the Chelsea Theater and Timberline Shopping Center. This week, catch the documentaries Mary Oliver, Saved by the Beauty of the World, and Remake. Also got feature films Sheep in the Box and The Samurai and the Prisoner. You can also enjoy the popular Chelsea Classic series. 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Time's now 4:45. Checking our weather forecast now. Keeps getting hotter this afternoon. We got up to like 94 there for a minute. Down to 91 now and 70 overnight tonight, 93 tomorrow, 92 Wednesday with a little bit of rain possible, 94 Thursday, 92 again on Friday, and then we'll be in the 80s for a couple days over the weekend, which I'm frankly looking forward to. 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

0: A classic from the Traveling Wilburys there with End of the Line. Andrew Stuckey here with you on News on the Hill, and we're going to revisit one of our top stories this afternoon. Over at University Place, the mall continues to take shape in its redevelopment, and they are preparing to add a layer of what that shape is. They're all going to launch an entertainment district, which will permit customers to order to-go drinks and walk around the south side of the property, which will make things a little bit easier to boost foot traffic for several of the businesses on that side of the development. It's going to go in effect on September 1st, and 97.9 The Hill's Brighton McConnell has more.
1: Plans for the entertainment district have been in the works for years, as University Place owners Ram Realty have worked to redesign the Chapel Hill Mall to be more outward-facing and pedestrian-friendly. Marnie Sawicki, the site's general manager with JLL Property Management, said she was thrilled when the idea was brought up. A former mayor of Cape Coral, Florida, Sawicki helped usher in a social district to that town years ago, which she said initially drew criticism before the results and atmosphere changed the tune of the community.
2: If you do it right, people will come and it will be a very special place. You know, you want to make a sense of place where you say, I'll see you there, and they know exactly where there is, and that's what we want to be.
1: The crucial differences between entertainment districts and social districts are twofold. Entertainment districts operate through permits issued directly by the North Carolina ABC Commission instead of an ordinance created by a local government like the town. While social districts can spread from property to property by public right-of-ways, entertainment districts are localized to a private property. In this case, the string of businesses, sidewalks, and gathering spaces at University Place. So Wiki said,
2: everything has to be on our property. It has to be with our tenants. We can't have outside vendors come in with alcohol and try to sell it. So that makes a big difference. Because it's our own tenants and they all have their own liquor license, it's the stamps right at the state level.
1: So Wiki said she believes working through the state government to help the mall become an entertainment district provided a faster result than having the town of Chapel Hill construct and approve its own ordinance for social districts. But that does not mean University Place is not in regular contact with the local government, she said. Public safety and enforcement will be crucial to the new status, being, quote, a good, positive thing for the town, Sawicki said, which means increased coordination and communication. Chapel Hill Economic Development Director David Putnam agrees, saying he knows the town's relevant departments have been engaged with University Place's leadership to make sure there is, quote, safe and responsible activities and behaviors. He also added that the existence of an entertainment district already in town at the Cedar Falls Courtyard Shopping Center provides a good blueprint of how it can be implemented and what it can offer.
3: This sort of opportunity really fits within that greater vision of, like, how is the business district of U Place being supported? How is it being augmented and be a magnet for visitors and residents to shop and experience something in a whole new way in Chapel Hill? I think it kind of fits within that broader vision of economic development for the town of, you know, just helping us a little bit more further our business district work.
1: Sawicki said the addition of an entertainment district will be complemented with University Place's vision of programming around its property and additions of tenants. With the boundaries set to stretch from as far west as Stony River to as far east as its Phase 2 commercial spaces, she said the plan is to help, quote, connect both sides of the property.
2: Well, I love the green spaces that we're making. We've got the pocket park that's in front of Bar Taco, start down at Stony River, stop at the bar in Silver Spot, go to Bar Taco, we'll have music in the pocket park, go past Talkers, and then you'll have Pastino's down at the end, which will have its own outdoor beautiful patio that you can sit on. You got Jenny's across, and then you go into the green space there.
1: And after the short-term implementation of the entertainment district, the plan is to spread it to the east side of the University Place property not yet under construction. Sawicki said Ram Realty's Phase 3 of redevelopment is being delayed. So, in the meantime, the land will be turned into a park.
2: So we're going to have picnic tables and all kinds of games. We're looking at possibly having a cornhole league, things like that. You know, we've just been doing our own music live in the park there, and we've been doing movies in the park, and we're going to try and get some really cool fall festival things going on.
1: After the Entertainment District's soft opening at the start of September, University Place will hold a ribbon-cutting ceremony with the Chamber for Greater Chapel Hill Carborough and its stakeholders to celebrate the rollout of the new amenity. For 97.9 The Hill, I'm Brighton McConnell.
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0: Twin Peaks with one of my favorites there. That's Making Breakfast here on News on the Hill. It is time to check the weather forecast before we get to 5 o'clock. Got pretty warm out there earlier. We peaked at 94. We're at 90 right now, partly cloudy, and we will eventually get down to 70 overnight tonight. And peeking ahead, we're not getting below 70 overnight very many days coming up. That's not great news. We'll be up above 90 tomorrow with 93, Wednesday 92, Thursday 94, and Friday 92, before finally having some days with high temperatures in the 80s on Saturday and Sunday. Coming up on 5 o'clock now, so I'll turn it over to ABC News here on News on the Hill.
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2: ABC News, I'm Michelle Franzen. President Trump signing an executive order recommending childhood vaccine schedules for the measles, mumps, and rubella be split into three separate shots. The president expressing claims, he says, over autism concerns. ABC News medical contributor Dr. Darian Sutton says leading medical groups are pushing back on the risks.
3: The American Academy of Pediatrics has stated that giving routine vaccinations simultaneously is safe and effective, and the adverse events as well as the negative side effects essentially from these vaccinations is comparable to giving them separately. So that inherently helps you to understand that giving a vaccination separately does not provide additional benefit to a patient, does not provide additional safety to a patient.
2: Hostilities between the U.S. and Iran intensifying over the Strait of Hormuz. Iran calling on the U.S. to pay reparations. Now the president says Iran should pay. In Western Colombia, at least 111 people are dead following today's powerful earthquake. This is ABC News. Jury selection began today in the murder trial of rapper Tupac Shakur. It comes after a break in the case 3 decades after the fatal shooting of the West Coast rapper.
4: Las Vegas prosecutors say they can prove the murder was orchestrated by one-time South L.A. gang leader Dwayne Davis, street name Keefy D. Davis spoke exclusively to ABC News from inside jail.
5: I'm innocent. I ain't killed nobody.
4: But for years, Davis has boasted about his alleged involvement in Shakur's murder. He even published a book admitting to his role in it, a book he now says he didn't write. Davis now pleading not guilty to one count of murder.
2: ABC's Alex Stone. In California, the Ojai Raptor Center says it believes Jackie, the injured female bald eagle who gained worldwide attention with the birth of eaglets on a Big Bear webcam, has died. Her condition continued to deteriorate after she was found last month following a fight. I'm Michelle Franzen, ABC News.
6: 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I've been surfing here since I was a kid. Now, seeing my grandson out on the water, it means everything to me. 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

0: And we've got a new planning director in Pittsburgh. And finally, we do a check of our local government meeting schedule. All that and more is coming up in the news. We'll also listen in on Aaron Keck and Aaron Nelson chatting from earlier today. That's coming up at 5:30. Right now, the news. We start with talk of the Carolina North campus development. Well, the idea being floated of moving the men's basketball arena to that property has received a whole lot of pushback, and we'll have more on that in just a moment. There is still a plan that is going into place for how that Carolina North campus will be developed. As of now, UNC is planning on adding a mix of for sale, rental, and student housing units, some academic buildings, and some commercial space off MLK Junior Boulevard and the Estes Drive extension. They'd be using the roughly 230 acres of land that were once the Horace Williams Airport, and they would be preserving the 940 acres of Carolina North Forest. That last aspect, Chapel Hill Mayor Jess Anderson told me, is sometimes getting lost in the shuffle. She said that the questions she's hearing from constituents about UNC's Carolina North project are based in fear that those natural aspects of the forest will go away.
1: When we say Carolina North, it is not the trails. Folks in our community immediately think of the trails, and they are not talking about that. So the Pumpkin Loop and those trails will be maintained, enhanced, and really the development parcel is like where the airport was. So that section is really not that
0: large. So when you're like looking at a map, it's pretty obvious where we're talking about developing.
1: Yes.
0: It's the big open runway areas, right?
1: It's the big open runway. And like, you know, anywhere that you already see concrete is like generally. And then, of course, it'll get refined and things will get more specific as time goes on. But they're very clear that they are not infringing on any of the trail system. I think the really good news is that that's not even under consideration for this project. And I think they've been clear in many ways. But, you know, again, like, where do you get information? Where are you hearing things, right? And So I think when people tend to hear, oh, we're not talking about the trails, we're just talking about the airport. And then they're like, oh, you.
0: Right. You can find that full conversation with Chapel Hill Mayor Jess Anderson on chapelboro.com. You can also read our past reporting as well as see a map of the Carolina North Project Zone in our news section. Again, no basketball arena in that project at this time, but that idea is not yet off the table. Meanwhile, an organized movement called the Committee for a South Campus Arena, headed up by former UNC trustee Rusty Carter, has come forward with a broader proposal that would not only keep the team at the Smith Center, but it would also build up the area around the Smith Center with amenities like a hotel, bars and restaurants, entertainment space, more student housing, and a pedestrian mall along part of Skipper Bowles Drive. Speaking with us last week, Rusty Carter said doing that would fulfill a promise that was first made over 50 years ago.
2: I'm one of the students that was in Morrison Dorm in the early 70s. And as far back as almost 60 years ago, almost, there was the discussion that South Campus would be connected to North Campus, our main campus, and you would hardly know the transition between the two. Well, that never happened. It is a really isolated part of our wonderful campus. And let me quickly add, you still have the issue of the stewardship of the resources of the university. And it's pretty well established that a brand new standalone arena in Carolina North or anywhere would push $1 billion. Well, if you're going to commit $1 billion, we are saying let's spend the $300 million roughly to do a grand renovation of the Smith Center and then spend some of the money and bring those services not only for game day and to support the arena, but it's also a very valid embrace of the whole South Campus student body and staff. So that's where we're coming from.
0: Rusty Carter speaking there. You can find that full conversation in the This Morning with Aaron Keck section of chapelboro.com. Looking to some news from the weekend, Senior Minister Marcus McFaul of Binkley Baptist Church has announced that he's going to step down from his leadership role with the church. He's been leading the congregation for 12 years. He shared a message yesterday saying he plans to retire from church duties in early September and move back to his home state of Texas to live closer to his family. You can find a news article on chapelboro.com with more details and more context on the church's historic role in helping the Chapel

0: oil community integrate and their involvement in other social movements locally. Looking to local government, now the town of Pittsboro has hired Kevin Lewis as its next planning director. Lewis was previously with the planning program for the town of Knightdale. He'll begin work on August 31st. Keeping it in Pittsboro, the town board will meet tonight at 6 o'clock. They'll have a public hearing on updated development fees. Meanwhile, the Hillsboro town board meets at 7 o'clock. Their agenda includes an annual report on the town's strategic plan and a preview of the process for updating that plan next year. Durham County Commissioners meet at 7. They'll have a public hearing on an amendment to their comprehensive plan. You can get links to those agendas and see a list of this week's local government meeting schedule at chapelboro.com. Looking now to University Place, as that property continues to take shape in its redevelopment, the mall's preparing to add a way for patrons to enjoy alcoholic drinks and support their businesses. The mall's preparing to launch an entertainment district with permits to allow customers to order to-go drinks and walk around the southern side of the property, with plans to have it become active on September 1st. The goal is to boost foot traffic in several University Place businesses, spaces, and events, and also offering more connected experience to visitors. 97.9 The Hill's Brighton McConnell has the details.
1: Plans for the entertainment district have been in the works for years, as University Place owners Ram Realty have worked to redesign the Chapel Hill Mall to be more outward-facing and pedestrian-friendly. Marnie Sawicki, the site's general manager with JLL Property Management, said she was thrilled when the idea was brought up. A former mayor of Cape Coral, Florida, Sawicki helped usher in a social district to that town years ago, which she said initially drew criticism before the results and atmosphere changed the tune of the community.
2: If you do it right, people will come and it will be a very special place. You know, you want to make a sense of place where you say, I'll see you there, and they know exactly where there is, and that's what we want to be.
1: The crucial differences between entertainment districts and social districts are twofold. Entertainment districts operate through permits issued directly by the North Carolina ABC Commission instead of an ordinance created by a local government like the town. While social districts can spread from property to property by public right-of-ways, entertainment districts are localized to a private property. In this case, the string of businesses, sidewalks, and gathering spaces at University Place. So Wiki said,
2: everything has to be on our property. It has to be with our tenants. We can't have outside vendors come in with alcohol and try to sell it. So that makes a big difference. Because it's our own tenants and they all have their own liquor license, it's the stamps right at the state level.
1: So Wiki said she believes working through the state government to help the mall become an entertainment district provided a faster result than having the town of Chapel Hill construct and approve its own ordinance for social districts. But that does not mean University Place is not in regular contact with the local government, she said. Public safety and enforcement will be crucial to the new status, being, quote, a good, positive thing for the town, Sawicki said, which means increased coordination and communication. Chapel Hill Economic Development Director David Putnam agrees, saying he knows the town's relevant departments have been engaged with University Place's leadership to make sure there is, quote, safe and responsible activities and behaviors. He also added that the existence of an entertainment district already in town at the Cedar Falls Courtyard Shopping Center provides a good blueprint of how it can be implemented and what it can offer.
3: This sort of opportunity really fits within that greater vision of, like, how is the business district of U Place being supported? How is it being augmented and be a magnet for visitors and residents to shop and experience something in a whole new way in Chapel Hill? I think it kind of fits within that broader vision of economic development for the town of, you know, just helping us a little bit more further our business district work.
1: Sawicki said the addition of an entertainment district will be complemented with University Place's vision of programming around its property and additions of tenants. With the boundaries set to stretch from as far west as Stony River to as far east as its Phase 2 commercial spaces, she said the plan is to help, quote, connect both sides of the property.
2: Well, I love the green spaces that we're making. We've got the pocket park that's in front of Bar Taco, start down at Stony River, stop at the bar in Silver Spot, go to Bar Taco, we'll have music in the pocket park, go past Talkers, and then you'll have Postino's down at the end, which will have its own outdoor beautiful patio that you can sit on. You got Jenny's across, and then you go into the green space there.
1: And after the short-term implementation of the entertainment district, the plan is to spread it to the east side of the University Place property not yet under construction. Sawicki said Ram Realty's Phase 3 of redevelopment is being delayed. So in the meantime, the land will be turned into a park.
2: So we're going to have picnic tables and all kinds of games. We're looking at possibly having a cornhole league, things like that. You know, we've just been doing our own music live in the park there, and we've been doing movies in the park, and we're going to try and get some really cool fall festival things going on.
1: After the entertainment district's soft opening at the start of September, University Place will hold a ribbon-cutting ceremony with the Chamber for Greater Chapel Hill Carrboro and its stakeholders to celebrate the rollout of the new amenity. For 97.9 The Hill, I'm Brighton McConnell.
0: Thank you, Brighton. The time's now 5:16. Let's go ahead and hear from some community partners. Then we'll do traffic and weather together. We'll get into sports. We'll listen in on Aaron Keck talking with folks from the Chamber. All that and more is coming up here on News on the Hill.
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8: I'm Chapel Hill Town Manager Ted Voorhees. This is Our Town, Stories of Chapel Hill, where you get to hear from the people at the heart of your local government. I want you to meet Taz Lagu and Ben Burlsheimer from our planning department. They share how their work shapes Chapel Hill now and in the future.
9: Land use and transportation are basically two sides of the same coin. The land use management ordinance, LUMO, helps with the land use side of that, and then Ben's work makes sure that people are able to get around town without relying on cars as much.
10: We can have this world-class everywhere-to-everywhere greenway system, but if those greenways don't get you conveniently to where you need to go, like there's nowhere to live or nowhere to shop or nowhere to just exist near those greenways, then it's really not going to move the needle on getting people out of cars and starting to use greenways as a reliable source of transportation.
9: We don't need to reinvent the wheel for a lot of this stuff. 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Other communities have shown us the way to do it. 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
8: I'm proud of the work Taz and Ben are leading. They show that in our town, we're learning, serving, and working together to build a community where everyone thrives. Visit chapelhillnc.gov to sign up for Our Town, a weekly email with cool stories like this and all the latest news from the town.
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0: Time is now 5:19. Andrew here on News on the Hill. Time to check our traffic situation. We'll also look at weather. This check of the cars is brought to you by Carolina Public Humanities. There's actually a pretty tame commute in the process out there right now. That's in spite of the fact that I've got a line of cars in front of the office here at 97.9 The Hill on East Franklin Street. Things are starting to move along. It looks like it's just a light cycle at Elliott there, but it's a little bit heavier than usual. We are starting to see some things pick up in some of the hot spots, too, on East Main Street in downtown Carrboro, South Columbia right at the Franklin intersection on campus. And then South Road and South Columbia have been backed up all afternoon at the construction there. Starting to see some significant delays on South Columbia down near the bypass, and all directions of Fordham and Manning are slow at that light. Up near I-40, Fordham once again slow. 40 itself to Hillsboro looks great, so does 85. Churton Street with nothing to report this hour. The Durham Freeway looking better than it did earlier. Just some minor slowdowns northbound as you go through the Alexander Interchange. Nothing to report in Chatham County. If you're not operating a motor vehicle and there's something I'm missing, I'd love to hear about it on the text line. The number's 919-240-6000. And this check of the car is brought to you by Carolina Public Humanities, connecting UNC faculty experts with communities in Chapel Hill and throughout the state with diverse, thought-provoking programming, including talks, panel discussions, workshops, performances, and more. Visit humanities.unc.edu to explore their public events, statewide initiatives, and K-12 educator resources. Time is now 5:20. Time to check our weather forecast, and we've got some warm temperatures this week. We'll eventually get back down into the 80s for the weekend. We saw 94 earlier today. We're at 90 right now, 93 tomorrow, 92 Wednesday, 94 Thursday, and 92 again on Friday, and then 88 and 87 for our highs on Saturday. A little bit of a chance of rain mixed in there both tomorrow afternoon and evening, and then again on Friday. 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
0: Time now for sports, brought to you this hour by Chapel Hill Restaurant Group. We've got UNC men's soccer getting some on-field action against an unfamiliar opponent. They had a preseason exhibition matchup against Liberty last night. They got the 5-4 win. And they will do another exhibition matchup on the road at Maryland on Thursday. And then next Thursday, the 20th, we'll get the season started in earnest on the road at Georgetown. We have five Tar Heel men's golfers competing in this year's U.S. Amateurs, starting in Philadelphia earlier today. Nail Shales Donegan, Carson Bertinol, Grant Rosich, Sihan Sandhu, and Coltrane Mittag. Congratulations on competing at the U.S. Amateur. In the pro ranks, Durham Bulls lost 4 of 6 at Charlotte this week. They will have a 6-game set against Memphis at the DPAC starting tomorrow night. I said they're going to be at the DPAC, and that is not accurate at all. They'll be at the baseball park, as usual. And again, that series will start tomorrow. They've got today off. Sports This Hour, brought to you by Chapel Hill Restaurant Group. We'll hear from them, and we'll do our New Music Monday Song of the Week coming up here on News on the Hill.
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0: Time's now 5:24. Andrew here with you on News on the Hill. And it's Monday. 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It's great to walk in and talk to them. This week's song comes from Asher White, a prolific and young recording artist, also a visual artist, but not sure how she has time to do the visual art. She's just like 26, but has put out like a dozen albums in the past 10 years and has been slowly building an audience, seems poised for a breakout, upcoming album is called Love Aggregates. It's due on August 28th, and one of the lead songs is this one. This is Asher White with Stage Diva, our New Music Monday Song of the Week.

0: Most couples don't drift all at once. It's usually much smaller than that. A few rushed mornings, a few unfinished conversations, a few nights where you're both tired, both busy, and both caring more than you're saying. I'm Adam Bishop from New Hope Church, and on Friday, September 18th, we're hosting a marriage summit with Levi and Jenny Lesko, pastors, speakers, and authors of the Marriage Devotional. 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
5: Andrew here with you on News on the Hill, and we are going to keep things moving right along here. We're already at 5:30 on this Monday afternoon, and that feels like things are just rolling right along on the first day of the week, and it's I got to feel pretty good about that, to be quite honest. We are going to be back in just a moment to listen in on a conversation that Aaron Keck had earlier this morning. And that conversation with the chamber, with Aaron had both Aaron Nelson in studio and Ari St. Germain. And we'll have that conversation coming up here in just a moment. First, we're going to go ahead and check our weather forecast one more time. Ninety degrees out there at the moment. We'll get down to 70 tonight. 94 with PM thunderstorms looking increasingly possible for tomorrow. 92 on Wednesday, 94 Thursday, 92 again on Friday. And then a couple days in the 80s on Saturday and Sunday, which I'm frankly looking forward to. 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
7: Hour by Talking Businesses. Very busy time for a local business, not just because the fall semester is about to start at UNC, but also because a number of new establishments are celebrating grand openings. The Chamber for a Greater Chapel Hill Carborough is in charge of organizing a lot of those ribbon cuttings at new businesses, and they've got a lot of them coming up. And we're joined in the studio by Aaron Nelson and Ari St. Germain from the Chamber. CarolinaChamber.org is their website. Go there and find out more. Guys, thank you so much for being with us today.
8: Thanks for having us, Aaron.
9: We're very glad to be here.
7: So tell us what's coming up. What should folks know?
9: So at the Chamber of Commerce, you know, chambers across the country are very different, but also similar in certain ways. And one of the things that we all get to do is celebrate businesses' successes, their grand openings, their anniversaries. And it is a heavy season, a busy season for us. Lots of businesses. Unusually busy. It just felt that way to me. We've done 22 ribbon cuttings so far this year in 2026, and we had a strong set coming up.
8: Yeah, we've got six, Aaron mentioned, that we've had 22 so far this year, six coming up or have just happened in our community. We started with Gonzalez Roofing and Contracting. Folks might know him from Gonzalez Painters, but they expanded and their sister company is now in Chapel Hill. Had a great turnout there, as well as GoTo Crew. It's a downsizing organization that helps folks move throughout the Triangle. So lots to focus on elderly folks, but they're willing to help anybody. So I wanted to highlight there the collaboration with – they don't have a physical office, but they collaborated with IP3. And so downtown we had a little ribbon-cutting celebration.
7: It's rare to have a ribbon-cutting celebration to celebrate a downsizing, right?
9: That's right. We're upsizing the downsizing organization.
8: Yeah, so that was a lot of fun. Mary Brooks Rice and her team really excited to expand more into our community. Over the weekend, we celebrated Lanza's Cafe Saturday morning in Carrboro. Important to note, it's not just about grand openings. We like to celebrate milestones as well. So Lanza's has been in business for 5 years there in Carrboro. Upcoming, we've got three coming down the pipe. We've got Jimmy John's and Baskin Robbins happening on the 14th. At 10 a.m. So if you want a sandwich and a scoop of ice cream, that's a great opportunity to head downtown to Franklin Street and indulge. And we've got Health Source as a new chiropractor right beside the Alpaca in Chapel Hill. If you're familiar, they opened just in late spring. Matt and his team are taking care of your fellow neighbors there at Health Source. And then Wild Visions Coaching is happening in late September. So we'll keep our website up to date and be on the lookout for that.
9: Well, let me throw one in that Ori may not even been aware of. We got a call from a new coffee shop downtown called The Ground. They're located with where Eats to Seats is. It used to be The Pitch. The Pit, it's a student-run coffee shop, and they are very excited to announce that it'll be Saturday the 17th, I believe, is for a grand opening celebration with the businesses that.
7: And that's the one right in front there, right?
9: Yeah, they got that front space. Oh, they've done such a beautiful job. They've coffee shop in the front, bar in the back, incredible company, Eats to Seats upstairs.
7: Speaking with Aaron Nelson and Nora St. Germain, CarolinaChamber.org is the website for the Chamber for a Greater Chapel Hill Carrboro. Go there to find out more about all these ribbon cuttings. What goes into like putting one of these together?
9: Well, so they give a call to our office, talk with Ori or with another member of our team, Haley, about, you know, how can we celebrate? How can we share what we are up to with our community? We talk with them and find a good time, show up with a giant pair of scissors and a big ribbon and invite members of the community to come on out and cheer them on.
7: Is it just the one pair of scissors, or do you like have a closet full of these things?
8: We have retired a couple. In my 5 years here at the Chamber, I think we're on our third pair. We've had one get dull, one have a handle crack.
7: We call those the Liberty scissors.
9: That's 100% true.
8: Yeah, and ribbon cuttings are just such an easy way to collaborate with your neighbors, right? Lots of times when we show up to ribbon cuttings, we'll have a celebratory business, we'll have another neighbor maybe bring the food or the entertainment, something like that too. So we try to make it as easy as possible for folks to be able to celebrate and bring folks into their space.
7: Easy way to promote the business too at like an important time, right?
8: Yeah, absolutely.
9: And I think, and if you're walking around town, you can often see the afterwork of a ribbon cutting with we have these framed shadow boxes that sit on people's walls. It's got a little piece of ribbon and the date. And as I travel to businesses throughout our community, it's wonderful to see them hanging on the wall. Sort of like when people do their first dollar of a transaction and they put it up on the wall. We're now have had over the years hundreds of these ribbon cuttings. It's one of the best parts about working at a chamber.
7: People have a business and they wanted to do one. How do they do it?
8: Yeah, absolutely. Reach out to us at CarolinaChamber.org. Anybody on our staff would be able to help and connect and coordinate something like that. So just have a call to our staff or an email. Either one works.
9: That'd be perfect. And you could have just opened a few months ago. We're happy to celebrate early in your first year. Or if it's a milestone, let us know and we can celebrate a snip on your next 5 years or a snip to celebrate your next 10.
7: Awesome. Speaking with Aaron and Ori from the Chamber for a Greater Chapel Hill Carrboro, CarolinaChamber.org, the website. I got to start wrapping up. What else is coming up that folks should know about?
9: Oh, we've had some great programming recently. Our women's group that gets together four times a year just had a great event, and folks can look forward to that. Some business after hours coming up and on their way. We've got a great new morning program where we meet downtown at the Junction, and that is growing in its popularity. Our inner city visit coming up in late September.
7: We'll take
9: that. That is wonderful. We're really glad to have you back again. We expect expect 75 community leaders and business leaders to travel to Charlottesville with a stop in Richmond to learn about how another college town is addressing issues very similar to ours.
7: And running some bus rapid transit too, right?
9: Oh, yes, we're going to take a chance to see that bus rapid transit line, which we have coming to our community in just probably a year and a half or 2 years.
8: Yeah, so whether you're trying to learn something, pick up a new skill, or just trying to meet your neighbors, say hey, and build some local relationships, we've got lots going on over the next couple months. We invite you to come join us.
7: And again, CarolinaChamber.org is the website. Go there, find out more. Aaron Nelson, Ori St. Germain, thank you so much for being with us.
9: Thanks, Aaron.
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0: 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Andrew here with you on News on the Hill. 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
0: Time indeed to check the roadways. Things have picked up on campus. They've gotten better downtown. Nothing to report in either of our downtowns right now, but South Road continues to have delays, and South Columbia right there at that intersection. South Columbia again with delays down near the bypass, and both directions of Fordham are seeing slowdowns at the Manning Drive light, more so for southbound than for northbound. And on 54 on the east side of town, we've got slowdowns approaching I-40. 40 looks good up to Hillsboro. 85 starting to show some congestions near the Business 70 ramp. It looks like we may have an accident right there. And then Churton Street looking good for the time being. Normal traffic on the Durham Freeway. Northbound Cornwallis to Ellis has congested, and southbound Merger to Ellis. And nothing to report in Chatham County at this time. If I'm missing something and you're not driving, you can text me here in the studio at 919-240-6000. 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And we are still at 90 degrees right now, 71 overnight tonight, and then getting up to 95 tomorrow. That's going to come with some afternoon thunderstorms, looking increasingly likely. Wednesday, 93 and partly cloudy, and then Thursday, 95 and partly cloudy, and 90s again on Friday, and then the upper 80s over the weekend with partly cloudy skies. 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
2: Time now for this week's Hometown Hero, brought to you by the Omax Gardner Foundation. This week's Hometown Hero is Kathy Alley, who spent the last 10 years as a volunteer and parent mentor with the nonprofit Family Reading Partners. Stephanie Knopp is the executive director.
3: Kathy is always willing to help, go above and beyond, and she shows so much initiative, which is really essential because we're such a small organization.
2: Kathy Alley is first in line for every need, both large and small, from making lemon bars for weekend events to organizing a massive volunteer effort four times a year, bundling new books and educational toys and delivering them to nearly 100 families.
3: She's also one of our mentors and is so supportive of the families that she works with, kind, compassionate. She really exudes all the qualities that we need and we want.
2: All in the service of Family Reading Partners, a great organization that works with families with children from birth up to kindergarten.
3: Our mission is to empower parents, and it starts with books. So we provide books for families. So by the time the child finishes the program, they've had 200 new books.
2: But for Family Reading Partners, simply providing books is just the beginning.
3: We also go above and beyond that and provide modeling and mentoring through our home visiting program.
2: That program sends volunteers into homes all over our community, working with parents and young children four times a year.
3: So they're not just given a book, they're given the tools to use that book to best support support their children, because we want all the children in our community to be ready for kindergarten. We start with families when their children are infants, and then they stay with those families until the child goes to kindergarten. So it's a long process, and they really build those connections.
2: And when Kathy Alley's the volunteer, those family connections linger even after the children enter school.
3: One family in particular, even midway through the year, she was texting with the mom about how's it going, and we really saw that the skills that she went into kindergarten with, she had maintained and was excelling in kindergarten.
2: What is Kathy like as a person?
3: Oh my gosh, super friendly, easy to get along with, easy to talk to. You're just immediately comfortable when you're with Kathy.
2: You can learn more about Family Reading Partners and get involved yourself at familyreadingpartners.org. Thanks to Mary Andrews for the nomination. Thanks to Stephanie Knopp for the kind words. And thanks and congratulations to Kathy Alley, this week's hometown hero. 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We thank them for their generous support of our hometown hero program all summer long.
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0: Thanks for listening to News on the Hill this afternoon. Time's 5:50. We're pretty much out of time, but I did want to revisit one of our top stories here. And that top story comes from University Place as they continue to redevelop the mall. They are about to add a layer to that redevelopment. It's going to be in an entertainment district on the south side of the property. That will allow customers to order to-go alcoholic drinks and walk around the south side property. They plan to make that active on September 1st. And with more, here is 97.9 The Hill's Brighton McConnell.
12: Plans for the entertainment district have been in the works for years, as University Place owners Ram Realty have worked to redesign the Chapel Hill Mall to be more outward-facing and pedestrian-friendly. Marnie Sawicki, the site's general manager with JLL Property Management, said she was thrilled when the idea was brought up. A former mayor of Cape Coral, Florida, Sawicki helped usher in a social district that town years ago, which she said initially drew criticism before the results and atmosphere changed the tune of the community.
13: If you do it right, people will come and it will be a very special place. You know, you want to make a sense of place where you say, I'll see you there, and they know exactly where there is, and that's what we want to be.
12: The crucial differences between entertainment districts and social districts are twofold. Entertainment districts operate through permits issued directly by the North Carolina ABC Commission instead of an ordinance created by a local government, like the town. While social districts can spread from property to property by public right-of-ways, entertainment districts are localized to a private property. In this case, the string of businesses, sidewalks, and gathering spaces at University Place. So Wiki said,
13: everything has to be on our property. It has to be with our tenants. We can't have outside vendors come in with alcohol and try to sell it. So that makes a big difference. Because it's our own tenants and they all have their own liquor license, it's the stamps right at the state level.
12: Sawicki said she believes working through the state government to help the mall become an entertainment district provided a faster result than having the town of Chapel Hill construct and approve its own ordinance for social districts. But that does not mean University Place is not in regular contact with the local government, she said. Public safety and enforcement will be crucial to the new status, being, quote, a good, positive thing for the town, Sawicki said, which means increased coordination and communication. Chapel Hill Economic Development Director David Putnam agrees, saying he knows the town's relevant departments have been engaged with University Place's leadership to make sure there is, quote, safe and responsible activities and behaviors. He also added that the existence of an entertainment district already in town at the Cedar Falls Courtyard Shopping Center provides a good blueprint of how it can be implemented and what it can offer.
14: This sort of opportunity really fits within that greater vision of, like, how is the business district of U Place being supported? How is it being augmented and be a magnet for visitors and residents to shop and experience something in a whole new way in Chapel Hill? I think it kind of fits within that broader vision of economic development for the town of, you know, just helping us a little bit more further our business district work.
12: Sawicki said the addition of an entertainment district will be complemented with University Place's vision of programming around its property and additions of tenants. With the boundaries set to stretch from as far west as Stony River to as far east as its Phase 2 commercial spaces, she said the plan is to help, quote, connect both sides of the property.
13: Well, I love the green spaces that we're making. We've got the pocket park that's in front of Bar Taco, start down at Stony River, stop at the bar in Silver Spot, go to Bar Taco, we'll have music in the pocket park, go past Talkers, and then you'll have Pastino's down at the end, which will have its own outdoor beautiful patio that you can sit on. You got Jenny's across, and then you go into the green space there.
12: And after the short-term implementation of the entertainment district, the plan is to spread it to the east side of the University Place property not yet under construction. Sawicki said Ram Realty's Phase 3 of redevelopment is being delayed. So in the meantime, the land will be turned into a park.
13: So we're going to have picnic tables and all kinds of games. We're looking at possibly having a cornhole league, things like that. You know, we've just been doing our own music live in the park there, and we've been doing movies in the park, and we're going to try and get some really cool fall festival things going on.
12: After the entertainment district's soft opening at the start of September, University Place will hold a ribbon-cutting ceremony with the Chamber for Greater Chapel Hill Carborough and its stakeholders to celebrate the rollout of the new amenity. For 97.9 The Hill, I'm Brighton McConnell.
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0: Time's now 5:56. Andrew here with you on News on the Hill, and we're just about out of time. I do want to play a local song before Aaron gets in here for Live and Local, so let's check the weather, and then we'll get into that. I was hoping we'd get below 90 before I signed off, but we're still hanging out right at 90 degrees, 71 overnight tonight with partly cloudy skies. Thunderstorms a possibility tomorrow evening after we get up to 95 in the afternoon. And then 93 Wednesday, 95 Thursday, 93 Friday, highs in the 80s over the weekend with partly cloudy skies. Going to do a little bit of music now from Johnny Sunrise. We'll keep it nice and low key on Baby's Gone Away, and then Aaron will be in for Live and Local.

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4: ABC News, I'm Michelle Franzen. Hostilities between the U.S. and Iran remain centered on the reopening of the Strait of Hormuz. Both Iran and the U.S. now calling for war reparations. The U.S. keeping up pressure on sanctions, too. Here's ABC's Stephen Portnoy.
5: The sense generally we have here is that the administration believes that with economic pressure, Iran will somehow come around. The president put it this way in his interview with Axios yesterday. It will work out. It always works out. He said it's like a chess game. In an interview over the weekend, Vice President Vance pointed to sky-high inflation in Iran as an example of how that pressure is working. But what's so interesting is the change.
4: In Western Colombia, more than 100 have died following today's major earthquake. The U.S. and other countries pledging to send resources and aid. The contiguous U.S. recorded its hottest month on record in July. According to NOAA, last month averaged 76.89 degrees across the lower 48 states. This is ABC News. Jury selection underway today in the murder trial of rapper Tupac Shakur. It comes after a break in the case, 3 decades after the fatal shooting of the West Coast rapper, prosecutors alleging that the murder was a hit.
6: Las Vegas prosecutors say they can prove the murder was orchestrated by one-time South L.A. gang leader Dwayne Davis, street name Keefy D. Davis spoke exclusively to ABC News from inside jail.
7: I'm innocent. I ain't killed nobody.
6: But for years, Davis has boasted about his alleged involvement in Shakur's murder. He even published a book admitting to his role in it, a book he now says he didn't write. Davis now pleading not guilty to one count of murder.
4: ABC's Alex Stone. More than 100 large wildfires are burning and taxing fire crews across the U.S., the majority of them burning in western states. Crews estimate there are more than 3 million acres burned, nearly 50 fires burning in Oregon and Washington state alone. Michelle Franzen, ABC News.
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2: Hello, good evening, and welcome into Live and Local. Aaron Keck here with you on this Monday night, getting you into the evening with an hour of local music. Focusing this hour on artists and bands who have shows in the area this week and weekend. Got a great lineup to talk about tonight, beginning with one of our favorite bands. They're going to be playing at Kingfisher, or just outside at Kingfisher on the lawn behind it in downtown Durham on Thursday evening at 7:30. Roadrunner, technically, they call that space. The

playing Thursday night at 7:30 at the Roadrunner Space behind Kingfisher in downtown Durham. That's Ravery there with I Know What It Is I Want, getting us started on Live and Local tonight. Plenty more great music where that came from. Again, focusing on artists and bands with shows in the area this week. We got Taxicab Preacher, The Yardarm, Emma Geiger, Florence Dorr, and more. In the middle of the hour, we'll throw the spotlight on Marble Berry Seeds, Chamomile playing at Local 506 on Friday night. And coming up next, we got a pair of songs from two artists who are sharing the stage at Local 506 on Thursday, Jesse Fox and Roxanne Fortney. They're both up next after this.

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0: Recent one there from one of our favorites, Jesse Fox with Waiting on a Ghost, wrapping up that set of songs. Before that, Roxanne Fortney from last year with If I Could Talk to the Moon, one of our favorites from 2025. Jesse Fox and Roxanne Fortney both playing together at Local 506 on Thursday night at 8 p.m. Sam Thorne also on that bill, local506.com for more info on that show. Focusing this hour on artists and bands who have shows in the area this week. And coming up next, we got a pair of bands that are going to be playing together at the Cave on Saturday night, the Yardarm and Taxicab Preacher. They're both up next after this.
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0: They are at the Cave on Saturday night in downtown Chapel Hill. That's Taxi Cab Preacher there with Better. That show at the Cave also featuring Buzzard Company and the band you heard before Better. That was the Yardarm kicking off that set with Someday off their most recent album. Yardarm and Taxi Cab Preacher both sharing the Cave stage on Saturday nights. If you like what you just heard, head there this weekend and catch them both live. Coming up next, we'll throw the spotlight on our artist of the day. An artist who's playing on Friday night at Local 506, Marbleberry Seeds. They're up next after this.
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0: Welcome back to Live and Local. Aaron Keck here with you this hour with local music to get you into the evening, focusing this hour on artists who have shows in the area this week and weekend. Time to throw the spotlight on our artist of the day, and tonight we're focusing on Chamomile from Marbleberry Seeds, based out of Raleigh. They're playing at Local 506 at 8 o'clock on Friday night, along with Tender Queer and one of our favorites. We got three songs for you from Marbleberry Seeds. Dan The Lion Wine on deck. We'll wrap up the set with Scum Whatever, but we'll kick things off with the song that first got me to fall in love with this band. Here's Marbleberry Seeds with Nightfly and the Alien Sunrise on 97.9 The Kill.

0: Scum Whatever there. That is Marble Berry Seeds, our spotlight artist, wrapping up our spotlight sets. Three songs from them. You just heard Dandelion Wine before that and Nightfly and the Alien Sunrise. Kicking off that set, Marble Berry Seeds playing at Local 506 on Friday night along with Tender Queer. Coming up next, we will wrap up Live and Local with three more songs, all from artists and bands playing this week in the area. Emma Geiger, the Carolina Junebugs, and Florence Dorr on the way next.
1: I'm Ray Posada, the broker in charge for Coldwell Banker Howard Perry & Walston in Chapel Hill and Pittsburgh. 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I still work with that first client, still in touch on a regular basis, and I've helped her find and sell multiple homes since we started.
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0: Florence Dorr there with Highways and Rocket Ships are wrapping us up on Live and Local tonight. Before that, the Carolina Junebugs with Georgia May, both of them playing at Wake Forest Listening Room Thursday night at 7:30. And we kicked off that set with Emma Geiger and Reverse Bloom. Emma Geiger is going to be opening for Tristan at Stanchicks in Durham Friday at 8 o'clock. After Hours is next.
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1: ABC News, I'm Michelle Franzen. Following a contentious confirmation hearing, Todd Blanche is now the nation's top cop.
2: Blanche was sworn in by Emil Bove, judge on the powerful Third Circuit Court of Appeals, who just 2 years ago served as Blanche's co-counsel defending Donald Trump across three criminal cases. Blanche and Bove both took top jobs in the Justice Department after Trump won re-election. Blanche now has the role of the country's top law enforcement officer after being narrowly confirmed in a 50-49 vote Saturday morning. Peter Harlambous, ABC News.
1: In Western Colombia, at least 111 people are dead following a major earthquake today. Officials say search and rescues are underway at collapsed building sites. In South Carolina, Defense Secretary Pete Hegseth today renaming Joint Base Charleston to Joint Base Lindsey Graham. The change honors the late senator who served in the Air Force, Reserves, and National Guard for more than three decades. And Powerball fever building. Tonight's Powerball jackpot up to $905 million. This is ABC News. Two new cyber incidents involving public systems have been reported.
3: In Suisun City in the San Francisco Bay Area, a state of emergency has been declared after malicious software infected computers that run 911 call routing, police and fire dispatch, city services and records. The city saying to contain the threat and preserve evidence, it shut down its entire IT network. In Oregon, the state is now confirming a cyber incident in July that included unauthorized access to technology used by a drinking water provider, and the state is assessing any impact on public systems in Oregon. Alex Stone, ABC News.
1: Federal investigators say Iran may be behind earlier incidents reported in multiple states. An unusual flight cancellation for airline passengers traveling from Victoria International Airport in British Columbia to Toronto. The flight had to be canceled after a child refused to sit down and fasten their seatbelt. The Porter Airlines flight returned to the terminal. Passengers had to wait until the next day to fly out. Michelle Franzen, ABC News.
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11: 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Good evening, AJ. Here in the studio. Monday night, hope you had a fantastic weekend. Coming up later on in tonight's show, we've got your new Music Monday song of the day. But we're starting the show with Alice Costello. Here's How Can I?

Kenny Rogers and the First Edition would just dropped in there on the After Hours here at 97.9 The Hill. I'm AJ. Well, weeknights, 6 p.m., that's when you should tune in if you really enjoy local music, because that's live and local. Host of our own Aaron Keck. Aaron brings you some of the best music from local artists. You hear stuff like this from Christina Muncy. Here's Mileage.

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5: It is the After Hours here on 97.9 The Hill. AJ in the studio looking at your weather now. Overnight tonight, clear skies, mid-70s for your low. Tomorrow, it's going to be another hot one. Temperatures up around 98 degrees. Heat index up into the triple digits. Slight chance of showers later on in the day tomorrow. Then on Wednesday for the middle of your week, mostly sunny temperatures, mid-90s. Once again, heat index up into the triple digits. And again, chance of rain in the evening.

Andrew Stuckey here with a check of the Chapelboro concert calendar. Local legends the Mountain Goats will be playing a hometown show at the Durham Performing Arts Center. That will be on Saturday, August 22nd. Wednesday, August 26th, finds Miami indie rockers Mustard Service at the Voter Co. with Pity Party Girls Club opening up for them. 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Lennon KC will be performing. Jesse Fox will be there as well. It's also part of last Friday's Art Walk in Hillsboro, so make an evening of it. You can find all these shows and more on the Chapelboro concert calendar. 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

0: With your hometown news update, I'm Andrew Stuckey. Just learned over the weekend that Senior Minister Marcus McFaul of Binkley Baptist Church will be stepping down from his leadership role starting in September. McFaul's led the Binkley congregation for 12 years. He says he's retiring to move back to his home state of Texas and live closer to his family. You can find more details in the news article on chapelboro.com, including more on the church's historic role in helping the Chapel Hill community integrate and its involvement in other social justice movements. To Pittsboro now, where the town has announced the hiring of Kevin Lewis as their next planning director. Lewis managed the planning programs for the town of Knightdale previously. He'll begin work on August 31st. Over at University Place in Chapel Hill, their redevelopment continues, and the latest evolution sees an entertainment district coming to allow customers to order drinks to go and walk around the south side of the property. With more details, here's 97.9 The Hill's Brighton McConnell.
1: Plans for the entertainment district have been in the works for years, as University Place owners Ram Realty have worked to redesign the Chapel Hill Mall to be more outward-facing and pedestrian-friendly. Marnie Sawicki, the site's general manager with JLL Property Management, said she was thrilled when the idea was brought up. A former mayor of Cape Coral, Florida, Sawicki helped usher in a social district to that town years ago, which she said initially drew criticism before the results and atmosphere changed the tune of the community.
2: If you do it right, people will come and it will be a very special place. You know, you want to make a sense of place where you say, I'll see you there, and they know exactly where there is, and that's what we want to be.
1: University Place will hold a ribbon-cutting ceremony with the Chamber for Greater Chapel Hill Carborough and its stakeholders to celebrate the rollout of the new amenity. For 97.9 The Hill, I'm Brighton McConnell.
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0: 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A new school year is just around the corner for our public districts, and we spoke with one local principal who's gotten a lot of attention recently. 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Over in our Town Square section, read local columns like the latest Three Sides of the Triangle by Maisie Moylan. The Hopscotch Music Festival's 2026 lineup is causing a stir. She weighs in on the controversy and how folks can still have a fun time if they go. Finally, don't miss our newest Hometown Hero profile. We're honoring Kathy Alley for her outstanding volunteer work and mentorship. Just look for Hometown Heroes on our homepage to learn all about her. Once again, all of that, local news, and so much more is on your favorite daily local news source, chapelboro.com.
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6: 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It's AJ here in the studio. We're coming up in the 9 o'clock hour tonight. We've got your new Music Monday song of the day. We're adding a brand new song to the playlist for you to enjoy. Playing now on The Hill, Soundgarden. Here's Black Hole Sun.

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Claro, Sexy to Someone, playing there. We've come to the end of your 7 p.m. hour, but we got time for one more song. Here's Cherry Glazer, Ready for You.

0: It's the end of the hour, but not the after hours. 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
7: ABC News, I'm Stephanie Officer. President Trump at a White House event today asked to ballpark when the Strait of Hormuz would reopen.
8: The only one that has control of the Strait of Hormuz right now is the United States Navy. We have a blockade that's been infallible. It's a steel wall. And we let people in that we want to let in, and those people come in, and they've been coming in and they're going out, so it's actually open now.
7: Severe storms moving from the Midwest to the Northeast. More than 67 million Americans are on alert for storm systems that spawned possible tornadoes in Illinois. ABC News meteorologist Samara Theodore.
9: From Bakersfield to Redding, California, right on up to Idaho Falls into the Texas Panhandle, we have single-digit humidity and gust up to 40 miles per hour. That is a recipe for wildfires. The smoke from these fires is going to diminish the air quality for places like Spokane, Walla Walla, Boise, Denver.
7: This is ABC News. Four more states are holding primary elections tomorrow night, including an important swing state, Wisconsin.
10: Just one day to go until the primary for governor, where Democratic Socialist Francesca Hong is taking on Milwaukee County Executive David Crowley, the pick of the party establishment.
11: This race has been chaotic. It has been messy.
10: Polls show Hong with a commanding lead. The big question hanging over her campaign, can a Democratic Socialist win a general election in a swing state? Hong, a state lawmaker and restaurant owner, is pushing for universal health care and a higher minimum wage.
7: That's ABC's Karen Hua. The West Coast facing a double whammy of elevated wildfire danger and air quality alerts. Denim company Levi's reports a cyber breach in a new SEC filing saying corporate info was accessed. The Dukes of Hazzard star Ben Jones has died. He played the mechanic known as Cooter on the show. Jones' wife says on social media he suffered a heart attack. He was